When we think about music from the 1960s, it's really only natural that we think about Great Britain. For without doubt, Great Britain was the epicenter of popular music and indeed pop culture throughout the 1960s. Immediately, the Beatles spring to mind, along with the Rolling Stones, The Who, The Kinks, Jerry and the Pacemakers, Eric Burdon and the Animals, the list goes on and on. And although it's true that these all-male groups dominated the UK charts of the day, each of the four main record labels had one girl singer, and each of these girls would prove in their own way to be just as capable as the boys when it came to the art of dominating the charts. Today, we're going to take a look at four of these girls. Four girls whose names would go down in the folklore that was the 1960s. Today, Nice and Easy celebrates the girls of the 60s.

Sandy Shaw, real name Sandra Goodrich, was a young girl from Dagenham in Essex, a young girl who took to modelling after she left school, but her love of singing saw her performing whenever and wherever she could. Adam Faith saw her at a London charity concert and was so impressed he recommended her to his manager, who, after seeing her sing, signed her on the spot and gave her the name Sandy Shaw, due to the fact that she often preferred to perform in bare feet.

With only her second release, the Burt Bacharach, Hal David song Always Something There to Remind Me shot to the top of the charts in 1964 when she was just 17 years old. And there were 14 more top 40 UK hits for her during the 1960s, including two more number ones, Long Live Love and Puppet on a String, a song by Bill Martin and Phil Coulter, which won the Eurovision Song Contest in 1967, the first time ever for a UK song.

Unfortunately, she could never break the American market. Her best attempt, Girl Don't Come, ended up just shy of the US Top 40. However, she did very well indeed on the European market, releasing nearly all of her UK hits in other languages and having a flurry of number ones

0: string.
1: Sandy Shaw became a mum in the 1970s, which took her off the stage for a while, although she found an outlet for her creativity writing and illustrating children's books. In 1991, she studied at Oxford and qualified as a psychotherapist in 1994. You know, I always found it somewhat ironic that her biggest hit and Eurovision winner, Puppet on a String, was in fact a song she absolutely loathed, calling it complete drivel. Sandy Shaw, one of the great girls of the 60s.

Hello, this is John Lennon of the Beatles. We'd like to play you a song now that Paul and I have just written, specially for Cilla Black. A beautiful girl, a beautiful singer. Hope you like it. Here it is. It's called It's For You.

Cilla Black, born in fact Priscilla White, but whose name was changed mistakenly by a Liverpool newspaper editor, was born in Liverpool and grew up in the rugged Scotland Road area of the city. She was determined to become a singer and entertainer, and in her teens got a job in the cloakroom of the Cavern Club and would occasionally take to the stage for an impromptu performance. She so impressed the Beatles with her talent that they convinced manager Brian Epstein to hear her sing, and Epstein subsequently signed her to his ever-growing portfolio of Liverpool acts. George Martin liked what he heard as well and signed her to the Parlophone label in late 1968.

first single, Lennon McCartney's Love of the Loved, made it into the UK Top 40, but it was her cover of the Bacharach David composition, Anyone Who Had a Heart, that grabbed attention and made it all the way to number one.

Still had 19 top 40 singles and 5 top 40 UK albums in a career that now spans over 40 years. However, like Sandy Shaw, she could never really repeat in America the success that she had in Britain, with only You're My World making it to the Billboard top 40. She has, however, remained an incredibly popular figure in the United Kingdom, with her BBC TV show Scylla running for nearly 10 years, and her catalogue of recordings constantly heard on

Cilla Black was the best-selling British female recording artist in the UK in the 1960s. And to date, she's released 15 studio albums and 37 singles, most of which have charted. But to me, where Cilla's talent really showed was back in 1966, when she recorded at Abbey Road Studios the signature song to the film Alfie, written once again by Burt Bacharach and Hal David. Bacharach had travelled to London to conduct the orchestra on the session himself, and with George Martin producing, put Cilla through take after take, always looking for that little bit extra. It is, in my opinion, a masterpiece of recording, arrangement, production, and from Cilla, probably her finest performance, if at times ever so slightly unsettling. Cilla Black, one of the truly great girls of the 60s. What's

When radio audiences in Britain first heard Petula Clark singing Downtown, they would probably have assumed that this was just another step in an already remarkable career, as Petula Clark was already well known throughout the UK and Europe for not only her singing, but also as an actress and a stage performer. What they wouldn't have guessed is that Downtown, written by Tony Hatch, would actually resurrect Clark's recording career and become one of the 60s biggest hits all over the world, including a number one in America.

Petula Clark's fortunes on the American market were in vast contrast to those of Sandy Shaw and Cilla Black. She, in fact, had 15 consecutive top 40 hits in the US, including I Know a Place, My Love, The Sign of the Times, This Is My Song, the list just goes on and on. And when you consider that all these records were also hits in the UK and here in Australia and in Europe, Petula Clark's star was certainly shining brightly.

Clark toured constantly throughout the 1960s, especially in America and in Europe. She made television specials for NBC and ABC, revived her film career with Finian's Rainbow, for which she collected a Golden Globe, sold out the Copacabana in New York and the Coconut Grove in Los Angeles, and somehow found time to star opposite Peter O'Toole in a new version of Goodbye, Mr. Chips. She also created a stir when she took the arm of Harry Belafonte while singing a duet with him on one of her TV specials. Great pressure was put on the director to remove the scene, but neither the director Steve Binder nor Clark would hear of it, which made her one of the first artists to break the so-called color bar on US television.

spans over half a century. She has sold literally millions of records and toured and performed all over the world. And yet, to many of her fans, and I guess I'm included in that, Petula Clark will always remain one of the truly great girls of the 60s.

Born in West Hampstead in London, Mary O'Brien came from a musical family where listening to everything from Gershwin to Cole Porter to Count Basie was the norm. She was nicknamed Dusty by her friends for playing football in the street with boys and was generally considered a tomboy. She formed a folk trio, the Springfields, with her brother Tom and friend Mike Hurst in the early 60s. And after the band being voted top British vocal group by the New Musical Express, kept the name Springfield, but left the band to head out on her own. This, her first single, I Only Want to Be With You, which was produced by Johnny Franz in the tradition of Phil Spector's Wall of Sound, made top 10 in the UK and sat on the Billboard chart for 10 weeks. It was the beginning of a career for Dusty Springfield that would win her the hearts of fans and critics alike and eventually secure her a place in the Rock and Roll Hall.

In 1964, Dusty recorded two Burt Bacharach Hal David songs, Wishin' and Hopin', and the highly emotional I Just Don't Know What to Do with Myself. The latter song setting a benchmark and a style she would from then on endeavour to follow. Later that year, she was voted Top Female British Artist of the Year, edging out Lulu, Cilla Black, and Sandy Shaw.

you won't get in. Dusty was a huge Motown fan and hosted a special edition of Ready Steady Go that introduced many acts from the Motown label, including the Supremes and Stevie Wonder. She signed with the Atlantic label herself in the late 1960s and in Memphis, Tennessee, recorded the landmark album Dusty in Memphis, which is now regarded as a soul classic.

Dusty Springfield is an inductee of both the US Rock and Roll Hall of Fame and the UK Music Hall of Fame, and has been placed by Rolling Stone magazine amongst their top 100 singers of all time. But to me, there was something else about Dusty, something perhaps a little intangible but nevertheless captivating, about the sense of longing in her vocals that cut across other artists.

at the time. She died at Henley-on-Thames of breast cancer on the 2nd of March 1999. Her good friend Elton John declared, "I'm probably biased, but I think she was the greatest white singer there ever has been. Every song she sang, she claimed as her own." That was Dusty Springfield, one of the truly great

0: The Beyond Jazz Weekender is back August 14th and 15th at the Bellingen Memorial Hall. Kicking off on Friday evening the 14th, the Jazz Doof brings Sydney's underground jazz warehouse energy to Bello, led by the scene's standout acts Haztet, Lux Trevis, and Flux State, fusing spiritual jazz, psychedelic groove, and hybrid electronic beats into a high-energy party where live improvisation meets DJ club culture. Then on Saturday the 15th, it's the Jazz Social, a sonic journey across global jazz styles from New Orleans brass and Ethio jazz to ambient, electronic, and funk-infused improvisation, featuring 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August 14th and 15th at the Memorial Hall, the Beyond Jazz Weekender is a very jazzy sponsor of 2BBB.
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Hi, it's nice and easy and very nice to have your company this morning, which is still a little grey out there, isn't it? Never mind. But I wanted to tell you about a small organ in eastern Germany. That's a very odd sentence, don't you think? Well, this is a small organ in eastern Germany. It's the headliner of the world's slowest concert. It's been playing the same piece of music by composer John Cage at a glacial pace for nearly 25 years. A rare chord change on Wednesday from 7 notes to 8 represented the completion of about 4% of the 639-year endeavour of the John Cage Organ Project, Halberstadt. It was quite an historic moment inside the medieval Bukhari Church in Halberstadt in Germany that reflected the past, present and future of the project, as well as those who are following its, albeit very slow, progression. As fast as our world is developing, I think it's a wonderful place to be and to come yourself and to be touched by this being there, said Anneli Borgmann, who's the chairwoman of the John Cage Organ Project, Halberstadt's Board of Trustees. Very nice. Now, while the project commenced in 2000, in the year 2000, the performance actually began on the September the 5th in 2001, which was John Cage's 89th birthday, with a silent pause that lasted until February the 5th, 2003, when the first chords could actually be heard. The composition, which is called Organ, as slow as possible, is scheduled to finish, why did you hear this, on September the 4th, 2640. Yes. An electric powered blower system sends wind into the organ. That doesn't sound good for a start. To create a continuous sound. A chord change done manually or once a year. Manually. It means that the sound of the organ pipes changes either because the new sounds are added or existing sounds end. That makes sense. More than 150 people squeezed inside the church on Wednesday to witness what was the piece's 17th chord change, with dozens more watching a live stream outside. For 3 minutes, the crowd listened to the old chord with its 7 pipes. Then an 8th pipe was slotted into the small organ, bringing with it a new sound that reverberated through the church. Everybody went. The spectators listened for another 3 minutes, some filming with cell phones, others taking it all in with their eyes closed and heads bowed, before breaking out into applause. I thought I was going to say breaking out of the church. Breaking out into applause and cries of bravo. Well, I just look, that's very John Cage, that's all I can say. This piece of music is going to be going until the year 2640. If you are familiar with John Cage's work, he also wrote a piece called 4-3-3, which has a full orchestra and is 4 minutes and 33 seconds of complete silence. Interesting, isn't it? Here's the Cool Kids. This is not a John Cage song, I just thought I'd tell you that.

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2: Well, I just thought you might like to know that the Seattle Police Department, that's Seattle in Washington, United States, is searching for two men who climbed over the glass wall of the city's iconic Space Needle on Friday, flipped over the edge and parachuted down from the 605-foot structure. The jumpers face The jumpers face trespassing charges. I'm still trying to get over the slow organ. I can't believe that. It's going to play for 640 years. But the jumpers face trespassing charges, according to a report provided by the Public Affairs Officer Brian Pritchard. Hello, Brian. How are you? The base jumpers purchased tickets and entered the Space Needle at about 8:50 on Friday, according to the Seattle Police Department. The popular attraction has a round observation deck surrounded by high glass windows that are open to the sky above. Now, they were seen on camera at the top level of the needle, then went into a restroom and came out with helmets on, as you often do when you go into a restroom. They ran to the glass window, climbed over the other side and jumped off, according to the police. Now, security at the Space Needle were unsure where the men landed, and police could not locate the individuals. They have not been identified by authorities and were described only as white men in their late 20s. Base jumping is an extreme sport that involves, well, jumping off objects and deploying a parachute. Now, I just wanted you to know that I have been a base player most of my life, and I have done base jumping myself. It's probably a different thing, the sort of jumping, base jumping that I do. It's more like jumping on a base because you can't get your hands around it or something. The Space Needle did not immediately return emailed requests for comment on Saturday, which is really strange because you would expect that a Space Needle would, wouldn't you, return emailed requests? You're looking at me like that again. Here's Toto.

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2: Nice and easy with John Valens.
3: Yeah, it's nice and easy, and 70 degrees and a bit of cloud about outside, apparently. And just on 11:36 here at 2BBB at the moment. Very nice to have your company today. Hope you're having a good day. Just thought you might like to know about a man who was using a wheelchair and was struggling to get across six lanes of traffic in an Arkansas city. That's Arkansas, the United States, of course, when help came in an unexpected way. From Spider-Man, in fact, who jumped into action from a red Jeep that was waiting at the light. Christopher Hellenthal was still garbed in his Spider-Man costume from a superhero-themed event at a trampoline park where he works when he spotted the person in the traffic. And ran out to help, basically saying to him, "Don't worry, mate, I've got you." Hellenthal swiftly rolled the person in the wheelchair to safety only seconds before the light changed and the rows of traffic advanced. The moment was captured by a street security camera in the city of Jonesboro, and shared on social media by local police, who thanked Hellenthal for helping the man reach safely across the crosswalk. "I had a bunch of adrenaline pumping through me," said Mr. Hellenthal, who's only 20 years old. The Associated Press added that he acted quickly in bustling midday traffic. He said, "I was just kind of thinking, I'm wearing this Spider-Man suit, this is going to be pretty funny." Now, after rolling the man safely across the road, Hellenthal bolted back to his Jeep, blocking the traffic because the light had turned green pretty fast, so, and then he got out of there. How very nice of him to do that. I think that's absolutely terrific. And yeah, he lives in Lake City and said he's always been a bit of a Spider-Man fan. Anyway, well, how about this? He said he had the opportunity to meet the late Stan Lee, who revolutionized the comic book and helped make billions for Hollywood by introducing human frailties into Marvel superheroes such as Spider-Man. There you go. That's kind of nice, isn't it? This is a young lady by the name of Casey Mulgraves. Musgraves. That's what I said, Mulgraves. She's doing very, very well in the United States. She's sort of a country singer. She's been around for a couple of years. This is one of her very first big hits. It's called "Follow Your Arrow." And it goes like this.

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3: Oh, it's very nice to hear my very dear friend, Mr. Ted Murray, there singing that lovely song, Falling in Love Again, which did extremely well for him. Top five in Australia, which is nice, isn't it? Apparently the world of women's cycling is currently embroiled in a bizarre scandal involving the alleged use of bra padding to increase the bust area of female competitors and modify airflow around the body. This is known as chest fairing, a controversial practice which can allegedly decrease drag and give competitors an unfair advantage during races. You sure you want to go on with this, John? According to experts, a smaller bust can favour a formation of a kind of an air pocket at the level of the cyclist's abdomen, which marginally increases the drag coefficient. For example, Bert Blocken. Oh, Bert. I wonder how he's doing these days. He's a professor of aerodynamics at the Harriet Watt University, which is in Scotland. He told a British newspaper, which was The Telegraph, that the chest fairing could provide a reduction of up to 3.6% in drag. Well, I don't know why you'd want to be in drag if you were having... No. That small percentage might not sound like a lot, but in a sport where even the slightest edge can make a huge difference, chest fairing is considered an unfair advantage. I'm not going on with this anymore because I've got a feeling I'm going to get myself into all sorts of trouble. And as we know, we must handle these things with care.

Yes, nice and easy on Triple B, and very nice to have your company as always. You know, cleaning windows is the type of job that's, well, everybody thinks is easy to do, but hard to master. Sure, I mean, handling a squeegee isn't the type of thing you'd need a degree for, I suppose, but if you're thinking about going up against the world's best professional window cleaners, you'd need some serious training. I mean, it's not just walking in there with a golden spurtle, is it? There I go again. Sorry about that. The golden spurtle is the tool that people use to make porridge. I just thought I'd point that out in case you've just tuned in. What I'm doing, people half my age can't do. This is 71-year-old Terry Burrows. He told the Independent newspaper, "You don't just do this; you train to do this." Mr. Burrows, who still competes in the World Window Cleaning World Cup. Did you know that? Did you know that they had a World Window Cleaning World Cup? But he's considered the Usain Bolt of window cleaning. In 2009, he set a world record, flawlessly cleaning 3 45 by 45 inch windows in just 9.14 seconds. A feat that has yet to be equaled. That's extraordinary, isn't it? Don't you think? The rules of the World Cleaning World Cup. I'm finding it very difficult to say that. But I'm finding it very difficult to say a whole lot of things today. Except for golden spurtle, I can say that. They're very straightforward. Participants are provided with a standard 12-inch or 300-millimetre squidgie with fixed handle, standard 14-inch or 35mm applicator, and a bucket, and some window cleaning detergent. And then they have to use these tools to clean 3 45 by 45 inch windows as quickly and as thoroughly as possible. Under the careful eyes of three judges, participants move their hands in S-type patterns, guiding the squidgy across the glass and following it up with the scrim to make sure they leave no streaks. When they've done, they're supposed to shout, "Stop!" to stop the timer. Well, that's absolutely fascinating, and I sincerely hope they have a wonderful time doing and cleaning the windows. And if I could, I wouldn't help.

if you win it. Comes and goes in a minute. Where's the real stuff in life?

Well, there we go, my friends. There's another show all wrapped up here at 2BBB. Certainly hope you enjoyed the show today. It was a great pleasure to be here and bring it to you. And I'll be back next week, God willing. And we'll do it all again, shall we? Or we'll try to. Until such time, you take very good care of each other out there, won't you? This is John Valens saying bye for now, folks.

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1: National Radio News.
2: Hello, I'm Laura Devoy. Unsupervised take-home assessments could be temporarily banned for HSC students, Brock Anderson reports.
3: The New South Wales Education Standards Authority has been asked to examine the use of artificial intelligence and protect student learning. Education Minister Prue Carr has recommended a moratorium on unsupervised assessments while a review takes place. The ban could start as soon as Term 4, when the next cohort of Year 12 students commence their final year of study. In a statement, Ms. Carr says the purpose of schooling is to develop students' knowledge, judgment, and cognitive capacity. She says AI has enormous potential to support teaching and learning, but should never replace the thinking, creativity and hard work education is designed to develop.
2: Three people have been rescued after driving into floodwaters north of Adelaide. Emergency services were called to Hillier near Gawler just before 5 a.m. to reports a car had driven into a flooded area. Two occupants of the vehicle had managed to get themselves out through the windows. While police were assisting them, another vehicle drove into the water. The driver was helped to safety, but both vehicles were washed away. Police are reminding Australians not to drive through floodwaters. Nearly two dozen cars have been damaged by multiple potholes along the Princes Highway in Gippsland. The State Emergency Service responded to more than 150 requests for assistance in Victoria overnight as a cold front brings heavy rain and strong winds to the eastern states. Some motorists were forced to change their tyres after hitting the potholes. Transport Victoria says the highway remains open but is urging motorists to take care. Economists are predicting interest rates to be kept on hold this month. The Monetary Policy Board of the Reserve Bank has begun its two-day meeting where it will determine the cash rate. There have been three interest rate rises this year, but the rate was kept on hold at 4.35% at the RBA's last meeting in June. The next decision will be announced tomorrow. A new report has found the mental health of young Australians has declined sharply. The Australia Institute found the proportion of young people who reported a mental health disorder rose from 26.4% in 2007 to 38.8% in 2022. It says the decline among young people was far higher than that reported by older cohorts. Financial stress and job and housing insecurity has been linked to poorer mental health. Police have confirmed remains found in a suitcase on the New South Wales Southern Tablelands yesterday were not human. Police were called to the scene near O'Allen, south of Goulburn, just before 1 p.m. yesterday after members of the public located the suitcase. Officers originally believed the remains were that of a female, but forensic testing has since confirmed they were not human. Superintendent Linda Bradbury says the nature of the remains is not yet known.
4: They were mistaken for a human eventually. Originally, so they are very realistic in the terms of looking like human remains, but we've confirmed by other means that they are not.
2: Turning to sport, Carlton has won the first match of the AFLW season. The Blues beat St Kilda 9-12-66 to 6-4-40 in front of more than 20,000 people at Docklands. Coach Matthew Buck praised his team's ability to hold off the Saints in the second half.
5: Yeah, St Kilda are a good side and got some great players in there, and they tested us in the third quarter. So to have us hold and an ability to kind of strike back in the last was important.
2: The remaining round one matches will be played this weekend.
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What should I say? Hi, I'm Genevieve, and when I'm in Bellingen, I always listen to 2BBB. is that how it feels when you're actually talking on the radio? That's incredible. That sounds really good, though, but it sounds really weird. It's like, it sounds higher. I sound much higher. I don't think I'd like to be on radio.

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1: In the studio with us this afternoon, we have Carl Foster, the chairman of Bellingen Community Communications Cooperative, and he's going to give us a few words.
2: Thanks very much, Anne. Well, good evening, ladies and gentlemen, and welcome to Radio Bellingen. Today is a wonderful day for Bellingen. It's a day that has been thought about for a period of over 5 years. And in that period of time, a considerable amount of work and effort has been done by a considerable number of people of the community of Bellingen. And it almost seemed at one stage as though today would possibly not ever be possible. But here we are, this afternoon, on air, officially for the first time, supplying the people of the Bellingen Shire with probably, and we hope, some of the best music and entertainment and aspects of the different things that may be related to their lifestyle and life in the Bellingen district. This also covers Yeranga and Dorigo, and I know that everyone will be looking forward to many years of continuing good radio for the people of the Bellingen Shire.
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This is Solomon and I am with you through till 10 o'clock here on your local community radio station, 2BBB here in the Mudbrick Studios on Wheatley Street. And thank you to Kai and the team for wonderful fireworks outside broadcast as always. Tonight here on the Local Global Show for the next couple of hours, we've got something a bit different. It's 38 years since an old friend of mine, Zero Slingsby, passed away. And there's been a flurry of activity of late with a documentary movie being made and a comic strip using one of his stories as a basis. And given that it is the Beyond Jazz Festival next week and the anniversary of Zero Slingsby, a.k.a. Matthew Coe's passing, I just thought I'd play a bit of his music in the second half of the show. And in the first half, I'm playing some amazing music that you might really love. It will all become evident as to why these different pieces have been chosen. Tom Waits from Swordfish Trombones and Rainbirds started us tonight, and followed closely by Monsieur Le Maire de Niafonke from Ali Farka Touré and Toumani Diabate from an album called the Hotel Mandé Sessions, and In the Heart of the Moon is the title of the album. Next up is Maritza, Concerto Emlich Bauer, and this is one of the best live performances that I've ever come across. One of my favourite albums.

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And this is Solomon. I usually bring you all the best in world roots and folk and a bit of jazz, punk and hip-hop. But we're heading towards a second half of the show where we're going to have some punk jazz from the one and only Zero Slingsby from his album from 1985 called Shove It. And building up to bringing you that, I just thought I'd go through a few markers along the way. Joni Mitchell from Blue and The Last Time I Saw Richard, followed on to The Clash and Revolution Rock from London Calling, Revolution from Bob Marley and the Wailers, from Natty Dread, Annie DeFranco, Albacore from Which Side Are You On? And we had Maritza, Ali Fakatore and Tuma, Tumani Diabate and Tom Waits before them. Every now and then a recording is released to the world which somehow captures a talent, a place and a moment. And we each have our own favourites. The Clash's London Calling does it for some. Joni Mitchell's Blue, Bob Marley's Natty Dread or Tom Waits' Swordfish Trombones fit the bill for others. Or perhaps it's the Hotel Mandé sessions in Bamako by Ali Fakatore and Tumani Diabate. Or maybe Maritza's Concerto em Lisboa. They might tick all the right boxes for lovers of Fado or of Malian world music. Indigenous music from Mali. These are all recordings that somehow move the goalposts and transcend all previous pigeonholes. Recordings which define and redefine the lay of the musical land. You might be a Beatles, Revolver or Sgt. Pepper person. It's exactly 60 years since the Beatles released Revolver.

That is, of course, the Beatles from Sgt. Pepper and A Day in the Life, which definitely captured a talent or several four talents, a place and a moment. And if you're a jazz aficionado, which becomes a bit more relevant when we're thinking about Zero Slingsby and his punk jazz. If you're a jazz aficionado, your favourite might be Round Midnight by Miles Davis, Giant Steps by Coltrane, or Eric Dolphy's Copenhagen Concert.

Beyond Jazz Weekender is back August 14th and 15th at the Bellingen Memorial Hall. Kicking off on Friday evening the 14th, the Jazz Doof brings Sydney's underground jazz warehouse energy to Bello, led by the scene's standout acts Haztet, Lux Trevis, and Flux State, fusing spiritual jazz, psychedelic groove, and hybrid electronic beats into a high-energy party where live improvisation meets DJ club culture. Then on Saturday the 15th, it's the Jazz Social, a sonic journey across global jazz styles from New Orleans brass and Ethio jazz to ambient, electronic, and funk-infused improvisation, featuring 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August 14th and 15th at the Memorial Hall, the Beyond Jazz Weekender is a very jazzy sponsor of 2

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Zero Slingsby is better than Charlie Parker, John Coltrane, Louis Armstrong, Jimi Hendrix, Duke Ellington and Count Basie all put together, because he's still alive.

0: Thank you.
1: That is the opening track from the 1985 Zero Slingsby and the Works vinyl record called Shove It. And born in Skipton in 1957, Matthew grew up in Bradford, where his mum recalls, his mum Stella, Sheila, sorry, recalls that as a two-year-old, he learnt to lift the latch on the garden gate and explore the world. Through teenage years of motorbikes, potholing, short stints of trawler fishing, blacksmithing and grave digging, music was the constant. Busking was taking music to the streets, a way of eating breakfast, and also illegal in most northern cities in England in the 1980s. He was arrested over 40 times and had many court appearances where he defended himself, complete with a flower in his buttonhole and Moriarty's Book of Police Law. On occasion, he received fines which he would pay in the smallest denominations allowed. He was impressive, fearless, funny, defiant, generous, and full of energy, and this energy pulsed through his music. He collaborated with musicians in England and mainland Europe, and the two albums he made in 1985 and 1986 that came out on vinyl were Shove It and Up Down, with the Works, Louis Colan and Gene Vellacetti. These albums sound as fresh now as if they were just newly minted. And that's from Sally, Matthew's partner, in June 2026, an addition to a fabulous work of art that's been created by Anna Redman in Leeds, a comic book based on a story of a day in the life of Zero Slingsby, which he wrote in 1982. Anyway, enough of that. This is Orangutango.
0: Now, Orangutango.

0: is the Mauve Mercedes with the padlock on the boot, and I might just let them tell you the story.
1: It's like I've seen you 4 times now, right? Seems like, for instance, the one out of the indoors yesterday, I mean, that was just so incredibly fast and to the point. Is it, like, would you say that you've improved in your playing together?
2: No, I'm out of playing the key of C now. I couldn't before.
3: I mean, I don't know. I mean, do you really
4: think... I can play with drumsticks as well, actually.
5: Oh, and you can do it with your hands.
3: I know what all the things do on my saxophone except one thing. Just one at the top. One sort of twiddly thing that I don't know what it does. It can make dead good noises with it, but I don't know what it's supposed to be for. I know what all the notes are.
1: You know what?
3: I know what all the notes are on my saxophone.
1: No, but I mean, seriously, like, in terms of... putting your energy together. It just seemed, I don't know, really
3: shut
1: different.
3: Shut your eyes and wiggle your fingers. Or it things, or twang things, depending on who you are.
1: Okay, well, then tell me, you know the one with what, the... something, the lock on the Mauve Mercedes.
4: The padlock on the boot.
1: That's right. Now, where did you get, name, oh, get
3: well,
1: a name
3: now
1: like
3: now
1: that?
3: Now then, we can talk about this.
4: Yeah.
3: Well,
4: yeah.
3: Yeah.
4: Yeah.
3: Well,
4: this is Lee. Okay. This is Lee's for you, yeah.
6: Yeah.
3: You don't know your bum.
1: No, I don't.
3: Well, the Mauve Mercedes with the padlock on the boot. Oh, translation tip. Mauve means purple. Mauve Mercedes with a padlock on the boot parks near the Newlands Hotel. Another Joshua Tetley's pub.
1: So Joshua Tetley's quite nice.
5: Yeah, I mean...
3: In Leeds, yeah. Very popular shopping. And the Mauve Mercedes parks near the Newlands Hotel on Hyde Park Road. And we often go and look at it. It's a lovely motor. It's a Mercedes, E-registered Mercedes saloon with fins on the back, big radiator grille, purple. And it looks like, with a padlock on the boot. Unfortunately, he must have broken the nice padlock because it's just got a cheap Alfred's one on. But it's a great car. It looks like a vacuum cleaner at the front. We like it. We often just walk miles out of our way to have a look at it. So what? It's got round headlamps, not long ones. No sunshine roof. And unfortunately, it's got separate front seats, not a bench seat. But if it had a bench seat, it'd be perfect.
1: What?
3: We liked it so much that we did a tune for it. It's got good tyres, but not white wall.
6: Certainly not
3: white wall. Lots of chrome. Still got the CND badge on the front. Nobody's broken it off yet. I'm running out of steam a bit.

What is a virtuosic display, Evening Post? Pointing out and destined for great things, the New Statesman got that. The Triumph of the Proletariat, Morning Star. Spotty man with a beard and berry, The Observer. A saxophone playing tramp, The Guardian.

Tonight here on the Local Global Show, we've been paying tribute to Matthew Coe, Zero Slingsby and the Works, and Shove It, the album from back in 1985, recorded at midnight, March 23rd, Cafe Click in Essen, all the way from West Yorkshire to West Germany. Shove It was recorded in front of this bemused German audience in a very working class bar in Essen that had been changed overnight with all sorts of wacky posters and artworks. And these three dudes from the north of England playing their unique brand of punk jazz, for which the Germans just went absolutely nuts, as did the Belgians and the Dutch and the Austrians and the Swiss. A year later, they went back and recorded Up Down in the studio in Cologne. This, though, is the final track from this Shove It album, Pixieland, where all the dead jazz people go.

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by Slingsby and the Works, and that is Unicycling. And the next up is The End, which brings us to the end of this week's show. 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
1: Hi, I'm Leo, and I've been involved in 2BBB at all levels for a long, long time. I first came to 2BBB around about 1984, not long after it started. The main reason was I loved 2BBB when I heard it, and I thought, what a great station. I was living out in the middle of the bush, having come from Sydney, no electricity, but all my record collection. And I thought, I could hear my records again if I had a radio show. So I came along to 2BBB and got my first radio show, which I called Radio Scope, because I thought they would give me scope to play anything I liked. Yeah, so it was basically an excuse to play my records. And then I came back, about 15 years ago, I came back. I left for a break and had a family and all that kind of stuff. When I came back, of course, everything had changed. We could still play vinyl, but of course CDs had come in and the library was full of CDs. And of course since then, now we've got computers and people play music through their phone or their hard drives, their flash drives, anything we can find through the computer. And it's just grown and grown and grown.
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1: Hello, I'm Alyssa Delfs. The Prime Minister will meet with the Leader of the Opposition to discuss gambling reforms with Parliament to resume tomorrow. A deal to pass the changes could be struck in the next sitting fortnight, according to Health Minister Mark Butler, who told the ABC changes to betting inducements are on the cards.
2: Well, obviously inducements got a lot of attention last week. I'd be surprised if they weren't the subject of discussion over the course of this fortnight.
1: Meanwhile, the federal government is seeking Senate support for its gambling reforms that would limit betting ads to 3 per hour between 6 a.m. and 8:30 p.m, while also banning gambling ads from live sport, stadiums and player jerseys. But the Greens and Coalition leader Angus Taylor have criticised the proposal for not going far enough.
3: Right, we want to make sure that predatory inducements are not there, that they are being dealt with appropriately, and we're getting the balance right on this. We'll work closely with the government to do that. Look, we've seen 3 years of delay from Labor on dealing with this, but we do want to see it right, and we will work with the government to make sure it is right.

0: But we wish it had been done sooner.
1: A new interactive online dashboard has been set up in Western Australia to map H5 bird flu detections and testing activity across the state. Positive and negative results will be made available to provide a clearer picture of the surveillance response. It comes after Australia last week recorded its first mass mortality event linked to the H5 bird flu. As of today, there have been 220 confirmed detections of the flu in wild birds. There have been zero cases in commercial poultry or agricultural livestock, and the risk to humans remains low. Changes could be on the cards for the next group of HSE students with a proposal to temporarily ban unsupervised take-home assessments. Brock Anderson has the details.
2: The New South Wales Education Standards Authority has been asked to examine the use of artificial intelligence and protect student learning. Education Minister Prue Carr has recommended a moratorium on unsupervised assessments while a review takes place. The ban could start as soon as Term 4, when the next cohort of Year 12 students commence their final year of study. In a statement, Ms. Carr says the purpose of schooling is to develop students' knowledge, judgment, and cognitive capacity. She says AI has enormous potential to support teaching and learning, but should never replace the thinking, creativity, and hard work education is designed to develop.
1: 46 firefighters from Western Australia are on their way to the United States. Dozens of wildfires are burning across the US. The fireys are on their way to Sydney for a briefing before they fly to Idaho, where they'll be deployed for 35 days. The WA contingent brings the total from Australia and New Zealand to 187. And The Odyssey has become Christopher Nolan's highest-grossing film after making more than $1 billion US dollars at the global box office less than a month after its release. The blockbuster is an adaptation of Homer's ancient Greek epic and follows Matt Damon as Odysseus, the Greek king of Ithaca, on a perilous 10-year journey home after the Trojan War. It beat Mr. Nolan's previous record holder, 2012's Batman film, The Dark Knight Rises. And turning to sport, Penrith Panthers captain Isaiah Yeo will not require immediate surgery on a pectoral injury suffered on Friday. The NRL club says Yeo will commence rehabilitation in a bid to return to the field this season. Meantime, Cronulla Sharks centre Jesse Ramian will be sent for scans, having suffered a similar injury yesterday.
3: National Radio News, produced by Charles Sturt University, the Community Radio Network, and supported by the Community.

Thin Lizzy on My Mind was by Leadfinger from their first album, which is called Rich Kids. I remember when they started, it was awesome. They were a great band live. I think they might have reformed, not sure. Check the internet if you're unsure, like me. Welcome to the show, Pete Bufo here on the Vinyl Countdown, broadcasting from Bellow here to Triple B FM on Gambangir Country. I pay my respects to the elders past, present and the future. Got a great rock and roll show lined up for you. A lot of rock and roll, bit indie, bit of art, mystery album in about 20 minutes, which was released in 1982 on the 12th of March, the sixth and final album for this band. Apparently the clues I gave on the internet this morning were very too specific and it was easy to get. Anyway, so that's coming up. I'm going to play you another great Australian band called Slug. It's a song called No One Else. Welcome to the show. 9 minutes past four.

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Here you go. The Flea That Ate My Stash by Pineapples from the Dawn of Time. Everybody knows that. Delinquent Cars by X, the Australian band X, before that. Different View by Ruts DC. I think that's from their last album. And No One Else by Slug here on 2BBB FM. 25 minutes past four, with you here till six. Of the UK Top 40 at six after the news. Seven, we've got Ruth Kennedy with Fruits of the Earth. Plenty to listen to this evening. And me playing rock and roll like this from Thin Lizzy. It's from their Thunder and Lightning album. It's not an album I've listened to a lot. More Chinatown sort of boy. But anyway, some great songs on this. This is called Bad Habits.

boys will be boys, and girls will be trouble. And I'm a man of bad habits. I seen you walking down the street with another girl. Oh man, I had to have it. I know it gets you, in your brain. Sometimes it dribbles and it goes in your vein.

Shrooms. It's the name of the band, The Shrooms. It's from their album, God Hates FAQs. And that song was called Bored. Before that was Bad Habits by Thin Lizzy here on 2BBB FM 107.3 and www.2bbb.net.au if you want to stream that last one. 107.3 is the FM frequency operating at this point in time. 93.3 is down while we move our transmission tower, which is a complicated process, but only a couple of weeks away and that one will be up as well. I'm going to play you the Mystery album. This was the sixth and final album for this band, released in March 1982. This album's a lot smoother than their earlier albums, which were sort of very rocky. Not punk, but punk adjacent, perhaps, like with Mod Revival, sort of Who, Small Faces influenced, The Kinks influenced them, you know, this band. But this album's a bit more funky and there's horn sections in bits and it's smoother. And the three-piece band, the two members of this band were not really impressed with their new direction. It was a bit of a jolt, it wasn't an evolution. And yet the lead singer and songwriter mainly, he and guitar player, it was under the pump to just keep producing songs, you know, for the radio. And he felt like a machine, you just bugger it, I just wanted to do something different. I'm talking about The Jam, the album called The Gift. It's I really, really like it. I mean, I love all The Jam stuff. I just really like them. But, you know, I don't think about their heavier mod, jangly, big guitar, thrusting, you know, sort of albums when I listen to this one. It doesn't sort of detract or anything like that. And when I listen to the heavier stuff, like with Going Underground, all that, I'm absorbed into that. And anyway, but it spelt the end for the Jam, this album. And then obviously Paul Weller's gone into Style Council, and you can see an influence on this album to how he went with the Style Council. Bit of northern sort of funky bass, I guess, Northern England sort of style, funky bass in it and whatnot in bits and pieces. Anyway, without further ado, The Gift by The Jam, side A. The first song's awesome. It's probably the best song on the whole album. I don't know. But then again, you hear others, and you, oh, hey, hang on, that one. Happy Together, Ghosts, Precious, just Who Is the 5 O'Clock Hero, which was a great single, and Trans Global Express, which I think was nicked off something, but they didn't lie about it. They just said, yep, you know. So here we go, side A of The Gift by The Jam. It's 24 minutes to 4 o'clock. 5 o'clock, I apologise, 24 minutes to 5 o'clock.

The Jam there with, well, that song was called Trans Global Express. So that was side A of the Gift album, released in 1982. Happy Together. What a great pop song, Jangle Pop. Awesome. Ghosts, Precious, just Who is the 5 o'clock Hero, and Trans Global Express. We'll hear side B after a few songs here on the Bees. I'm going to play you this one. This just is, well, relatively new. This is Chris Mashuak's Dog Soldier, and this is a song called Tracked Home Chippy.

the Beyond Jazz Weekender is back August 14th and 15th at the Bellingen Memorial Hall. Kicking off on Friday evening, the 14th, the Jazz Doof brings Sydney's underground jazz warehouse energy to Bello, led by the scene's standout acts, Haztet, Lux Trevis, and Flux State, fusing spiritual jazz, psychedelic groove, and hybrid electronic beats into a high-energy party where live improvisation meets DJ club culture. Then on Saturday, the 15th, it's the Jazz Social, a sonic journey across global jazz styles from New Orleans brass and Ethio jazz to ambient, electronic, and funk-infused improvisation, featuring 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

The Cure with Hanging Garden from their album called Pornography. Self-Defense by Killdozer. That really slow, sludgy. They were from Chicago. They played in Newcastle in the 90s. I missed out on going to see them. Friends went. They said it was awesome. I Want My Mummy by Foot and Mouth before that, who did evolve into the band God. And Tracked Home Chippy by Chris Mashuak's Dog Soldier. Here on 2BBB FM, 8 minutes past five, with you here till six. I'm going to play you side B of the mystery album this week, which is The Gift by The Jam, released 12th of March 1982, their last album, their sixth album. I've already explained all that. We'll move on. So side B, you'll hear the songs Running on the Spot, Circus, The Planner's Dream Goes Wrong, Carnation, which is just awesome. It's so beautiful. It's dark and it's delightful all at the same time. A Town Called Malice, which was the big single off this. And you can hear that sound heading towards more of that of the Style Council. And then the last song, The Gift, title track. Enjoy.

There you go, the album The Gift by The Jam, their last album, released on 12th of March 1982. I was not quite 14. So the songs on that side were Running on the Spot, Circus, great song, Planner's Dream Goes Wrong, Carnation, oh my god, that is so beautiful. If you gave me a fresh carnation, I would only crush its tender petals. It is dark and gorgeous. Town Called Malice. Yep. And The Gift, that last song there. You can hear the rhythm and blues sort of creeping in, eh? So that was The Gift. It's 27 minutes past five here on the Bees with you here till 6 o'clock, and then we have the UK Top 40. So what else do you follow that up with but with Celibate Rifles? It's a song called Bill Bonney Regrets.

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Huskadoo. Oh. With float, she floated away. It's epic. Gargoyles by Lubricated Goat before that. Remember them? They did that song In the Roar on Andrew Denton. And Bill Bonney Regrets by Celibate Rifles here on 2BBB FM. It's 18 minutes to 6 o'clock with you here till 6. Of the UK Top 40. And play of this Black Sabbath. I think this was my Uncle John's record. This is called Lord of This World.

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0: Heroes
1: by the Damned. Race by that, by a band called Fug. G's there, not C's. Lord of This World by Black Sabbath here on 2BBFM. I played the Damned because I think a band called The Darts is playing in Bello on the 23rd of October, I think, which is Thursday night, with the Nickies. I think they're supporting the Stranglers a few days later or something. Anyway, I'm out of here now. It's 5 minutes to 6 o'clock. Thanks for listening. This has been The Vinyl Countdown with Pete Bufo. On the airwaves again tomorrow at 2 o'clock with a different show. I'm going to leave you with this absolute belter. This is Midnight Oil live with Stand in Line. Thanks for listening.
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1: Hello, I'm Alyssa Delfs. The South Australian government has launched a nation-leading royal commission into artificial intelligence and policies around the technology this afternoon. Premier Peter Malinauskas made the announcement after a trip to the United States and meeting with AI companies there.
2: 70% of the meetings that I had was around all things AI, in and around data centres, the challenges and opportunities they represent. But data centres are simply an infrastructure play. The main game regarding artificial intelligence is its use case.
1: But Shadow Minister for Industry Andrew Hastie told the ABC a national inquiry would be better.
3: We've had a lot of royal commissions, and I would much prefer a select parliamentary committee conducted by the Commonwealth Parliament to look at this issue, because I do think artificial intelligence has strategic, moral and economic implications for the Australian people, and it's really important that we look at this from a national perspective. So I applaud the Premier of South Australia's move, but I think this is something that we need to do at a national level.
1: The Royal Commission's expected to start in October and will prepare a final report by July 1 next year. Changes could be on the cards for the next group of HSE students with a proposal to temporarily ban unsupervised take-home assessments. The New South Wales Education Standards Authority has been asked to examine the use of artificial intelligence and protect student learning. Education Minister Prue Carr recommended a moratorium on unsupervised assessment tasks while a review takes place. Meantime, State Premier Chris Minns says the government taking AI one step at a time.
4: This technology is changing rapidly. No one from OpenAI rang us up and told us they were going to drop it on the world before it was released. In some cases, we do have to play catch-up, but we're in the same bucket as every other government jurisdiction in the world. In fact, I think a lot faster than most. We want to make sure that we're protecting the integrity of the HSC.
1: The Victorian government has offered a bolstered pay and conditions deal to public school teachers and other educators in a bid to head off a third statewide strike on August 19. The Australian Education Union's Victorian branch today announced the Premier had offered the renewed deal to public school educators. The new offer builds on the government's previous proposal of 28.3% pay rise over the next 4 years, which the union narrowly voted down in July. AEU President Justin Mullaly explained the new deal to members ahead of an extraordinary meeting underway now.
5: And importantly, yesterday, the Premier came out

0: and the state government committed to fully funding our schools and signing an agreement to do that. So what are the next steps? Members should consider the information that they've received today.
1: And turning to sport, former Adelaide captain Taylor Walker has announced he'll retire from the AFL at the end of this year. The 36-year-old has played 316 matches so far and kicked 706 goals. He led the Crows from 2015 to 2019. Speaking earlier today, Walker says the best thing he got out of his 19 seasons in the AFL was the people he's met.
2: I'm incredibly grateful for every teammate I've played alongside, every coach who's invested in me, every staff member who has helped me along the way, and everyone behind the scenes who makes this club what it is. You've all shaped me, not just as a footballer, but as a person.
1: And in NRL, Canterbury veteran Kurt Mann has warned against the proposed addition of a third-place playoff in NRL Grand Final week, saying the risk of injury would be too high. The prospect of a clash between the losers of the two preliminary finals was raised at a meeting of NRL club bosses last week and has head office support.
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4: This is John Valentine.
5: Every Monday morning, it's nice and easy favourites.
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4: 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Oh, no. I can't believe that.

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1: With John Vallance. Mondays from 9. Triple B.
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4: Hello and welcome to our look at the latest singles and album charts here in the UK. Coming up in the next hour, we'll be hearing from Charlie XCX, who's looking for her second number one album of the year. Plus, talking to country and western superstar Shania Twain, who's back with a new album. We also have new music from The Strokes, Snow Patrol and Cat's Eye. Plus, we'll be featuring all the top five best-selling songs in the UK and find out if Sam Fender and Olivia Dean can hold on to the top spot. It's all coming up in the next hour with me, Kim Robson.
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4: Let's get started with some new music from Afrobeat star

Odeal, Coming Home. On this track, he's been joined by Georgia Smith. Let's turn our attention to some of the entries in the new UK album chart. It's The Strokes with Reality Awaits, and from it, this is Lonely in the Future.

0: The Strokes, Lonely in the Future. From the album Reality Awaits, the seventh album from this American band who made their debut 25 years ago with the album Is This It? I'm Kim Robson. This is Top of the Pops from the BBC, and we're featuring some of the new entries into the latest UK album chart. Our next newcomer is the latest from country and western superstar Shania Twain. It's called Little Miss Twain and tells the story of how she became a singer from a very young age. She told the BBC's Jules Holland all about it.
1: You've been the biggest top-selling female country pop artist of all time, but you've got a brand new album, Little Miss Twain, which takes us right back to the beginning. Who was Little Miss Twain?
2: Little Miss Twain was a little girl of 8 years old who started singing in bars, smoky pub-type places, singing my grandparents' country music, country and western. And this Little Miss Twain collection of songs is a reflection from the beginning of those days all the way through to when I got signed to my international record deal in Nashville, Tennessee, which was the ultimate dream. But that only happened in my late 20s. So there's this whole span of time that Little Miss Twain is the record Little Miss Twain is all about.
1: Wow. So you say your first ever gig ever, you were 8 years old.
2: Well, it was my first professional gig.
1: Wow.
2: So the first time I was ever paid for singing, I was 8 years old.
1: It's quite a thing. That's a remarkable achievement. I mean, that really is. Imagine that. And you must have been sort of, how did you fit behind the guitar?
2: I was tiny. And when I came up on stage with all the other adults that were before me, so I have these photos, and this is all part of my reflection, of looking back at these photos where the guitar was bigger than me, and the microphone was always
1: just a little pulled down behind the guitar.
2: I'm singing up to the microphone. It's all been really beautiful, reflection, and I had a very long career as a cover singer in bars before I was signed as a recording artist. So
1: you must have learned a lot of your craft singing in those bars, but, and both as performer but as a songwriter as well, doing songs of other people's.
2: Yes, and thank you for bringing that up, because all the years of being a cover singer made me crave for to sing my own songs, the way Joni Mitchell did, and the way Dolly Parton did, and Bob Dylan. So I was building up my craft in my bedroom during the day, and then going to the bars and singing cover songs at night.
1: But when you signed your record deal, you said, no, I'm going to do my own songs now, right?
2: I did not go on tour. From when I was signed to my record label, I did not go on tour until I could sing my own original music. That was my promise to myself, that I would never sing a cover song again.

Shania Twain, Stranger Things, from the album Little Miss Twain. It's new from Snow Patrol, Eyes Open 20th Anniversary Edition. From it, this is Shut Your Eyes.

0: Snow Patrol, Shut Your Eyes, from the album Eyes Open 20th Anniversary Edition. This is a live version which was recorded in Canada during their Eyes Open tour. The anniversary edition includes a number of unreleased live and studio tracks.
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1: The Strokes' Reality Awaits.
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1: Shania Twain, Little Miss Twain.
0: Number 6.
1: Sienna Spiro, Visitor.
2: My feet on the ground like a super feeder.
0: Number 5.
1: Olivia Dean, The Art of Loving.
0: Number 4.
1: Snow Patrol, Eyes Open.
3: If I lay here, if I just lay here.
0: Number 3.
1: Michael Jackson, The Essential.
0: Number 2.
1: Olivia Rodrigo, You Seem Pretty Sad for a Girl So In Love. And at number 1, it's a new entry for the latest from Charlie XCX. Here's Trevor Smith.
4: Yeah, 360.
5: After the rollout of the era-defining 2024 album Brat, touring around the world, starring in various films, and getting married, Charlie XCX planned to take a break. But instead of settling down, she found herself inspired and back in the studio. And in a matter of weeks, she completed 11 short guitar-based songs, and a new album, Music, Fashion, Film was born.
6: It makes me wanna throw my life away. All the music, all the people.
7: There is a real pace to it, and sometimes it's not even intentional, it just happens that way. It's like, I do work quite fast, I write songs quite quickly. It's not like a, you know, it has to be that way. And I think sometimes when I'm, you know, making videos or doing shoots, it sort of feels like that too, and something like that, because it's kind of more conversational and a bit more off the cuff. And I think that kind of injects like an energy into the work itself.
5: This album's title, Music, Fashion, Film, reflects the things that have become the major parts of her life.
7: The reason I wanted to call the record that is because I suppose, you know, those three things are kind of like the most popular sort of pillars of the arts. And I think in ways that my life has become so about those three things. And that's not me saying like, oh, I'm a master in all three fields. Like, absolutely not. It's more just like, I'm engaging with them all the time, and I find them very, very inspiring. And in a way, like, my life and my entire like existence has become about those things, and without them I kind of don't know who I would be.
8: Me and my friends, we go out, we take pictures.
5: This album is self-referential, funny, antagonistic, and significantly, it's deliberately not Brat 2.0, and by changing direction, she wanted to emulate some of the artists who've inspired her by doing the same.
7: I think, like, Pet Sounds, you know, Beach Boys, that I think is one of the best albums of all time. But I think on coming out, it was such a pivot for them from what they had been known for that people were, like, very confused. That's the kind of stuff I gravitate towards. I love, like, a pivot. And that's exciting to me, that's appealing to me, and I don't think I could make another version of Brat. If my inner voice was calling me to do that, I would, but it just wasn't.
9: I can take you to heaven like kids, 2007. Pop star in my bedroom like kids, 2007.
5: Despite all her commercial success so far, she feels success is doing what feels right for her.
7: I always just do what feels like instinctually right to me, and I think everybody's definition of success is different, and everybody's definition of success is, you know, valid for what they believe and think. I think for me, it's just about me being true to myself, because I actually feel like physical pain and emotional pain when I'm not.
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0: Charlie XCX, Spring Summer 26 from the album Music, Fashion, Films. A new entry at this week's number one. Next on Top of the Pops is the latest UK singles chart.
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0: I'm Kim Robson. Now it's time for the brand new singles chart here in the UK. And we start with a new entry at number 16.
2: Now, this is the official chart. This is where it begins.
0: It's a new entry for Cat's Eye, Animal.

0: Banzai. 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It's a high climber for Sienna Spiro, Great Expectations.
1: Number 15.

Sienna Spiro, Great Expectations. It's featured on her debut album, Visitor, which is out now. I'm Kim Robson. This is Top of the Pops from the BBC. And we're featuring the high new entries and climbers in this week's UK Top 40 Singles Chart. It's Ugel, Moving to the Sun.

0: I'm Ugel, Moving to the Sun. Ugel's a producer from France, and this track is featured on his album 21. On this track, he's been joined by Imel Angel and Ultranate.
1: The UK.
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0: Now numbers 20 to 6 in the singles chart. At 20, up 3, Alyssa Grace, Bloodstream. 19 is Malcolm Todd, Earrings. And I'll move at 18, Sienna Spyro, Die on This Hill. And I'll move at 17, Silver Bumper, On Tonight. A new entry at 16, Cat's Eye, Animal. Up 4 to 15, Sienna Spyro, Great Expectations. Up 1 to 14, Stella Lefty, Boston. Up 1 to 13, Sienna Spyro, Material Lover. 12 is Oasis and Wonderwall. 11, Taylor Swift, I Knew It, I Knew You. Up 2 to 10, Olivia Dean, Man I Need. 9 is Ariana Grande, Hate That I Made You Love Me. Up 1 to 8, Olivia Rodrigo, The Cure. Up 4 to 7, Ugel, Moving to the Sun. A non-mover at 6, Prosper, Free Your Mind. Coming up, the top 5 best-selling songs in the UK.
3: I'm Trevor Smith with a quick look at this week's music news. 10 unreleased tracks by David Bowie from the early part of his career when he was known as Davy Jones are said to be shared for the first time. David Bowie, the Shel Talmy recordings, will be the most complete collection of his early tracks recorded with his then producer Shel Talmy. One of the unheard singles, I Want Your Love, has already been shared ahead of the release of the full collection on the 18th of September. BTS have announced that they will not submit their music for consideration at the 2027 Grammy Awards. Explaining their decision on Instagram this week, they said, "We hope our music can be heard and loved for what it is, rather than being divided by region or language." They were tipped to be major contenders for Album of the Year and Song of the Year. And a portrait of Charlie XCX has been added to the British National Portrait Gallery's collection. The picture, which shows the singer leaning against a wall in a white crop top and unbuttoned black jeans, became one of the key images in the promotion of her Brat album. The photo will be displayed at the gallery's History Makers Now space, which celebrates figures who've shaped contemporary culture.
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0: Now the 5 most popular songs in the UK. Down 2 at number 5, Another and Talk to You.

Olivia Rodrigo's Stupid Song is a non-mover at this week's number four. This is Top of the Pops from the BBC, and I'm Kim Robson. And these are the top five most popular songs in the UK this week. Up two places at number three, Ella Langley, Choosing Texas.

0: Kira and Burna Boy, Die Die, a non-mover at this week's number two. It's the official theme for the recent Football World Cup. The official UK singles chart is compiled by the official charts company. I'm Kim Robson. Top of the Pops is produced by Alan Rowett at Rotation Media for the BBC World Service.
1: Number one.
0: The song with the most weeks at number one in the history of the UK chart is Frankie Lane's I Believe, which spent 18 weeks at the summit in 1953. That record has remained unbeaten until now. Notching up its 19th week at the top is Sam Fender and Olivia Dean's Rein Me In. It's once again Top of the Pops, number one.

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1: You're here with the beautiful Zenzi, and I'm Kristen from 2 Triple B, and we are here at the amazing Storyland Festival. Now, you have a bit of a history with this station, I would call a long history.
2: Yes.
1: Can you tell me a little bit about your involvement with the early days of Triple B?
2: So Triple B was 2 Double B back then. We didn't have digital. I watched it change. So we started off in the Goofy food shop, which was like a health food store.
1: Yeah.
2: And we were there, and then we went over to the mud brick building, and I did vinyl. We had vinyl. We had shelves and shelves and shelves of vinyl, which is just the thing. And I ran this show that was late into the night to the early hours of the morning called Cauldron of Colours. And back to back with Sally Brown, who did the reggae show, and people like Martin Brunswick and Seth, and who's still there. And we had a ball. It was like, again,
1: yep,
2: that raw essence of how community was, and without all these rules and these stipulations that now have evolved. And vinyl is just my thing. And then it was really sad when they came in and said CDs are coming in, and I was devastated because all of a sudden there was no more vinyl and they were going to get rid of all the vinyl.
1: Yes.
2: But I saved a lot of it and took it because they were just going to get rid of it.
1: Wow.
2: So I went in there with crates and filled up, and to this day still have those vinyls. Yeah. And then gave some to Seth, and Seth bought some off me and yeah, things like that. So yeah,
1: you'll be pleased to know we just did a massive studio upgrade, and both studios set up for vinyl, and we do have, I think, about 4 or so shows that are either a mix of or solely vinyl as well.
2: Yeah.
1: So full circle there.
2: Yes, and I can't wait to come back to Triple B real soon and do a whole vinyl show. Yeah, a soul show, a real
1: beautiful
2: world. Because I used to do all the real world stuff, and that related to then coinciding with global. Yeah.
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1: Hi, this is Kelly Small, and I'm at the 2023 Readers and Writers Festival. And I've just run into a very interesting patron at the Readers and Writers Festival. It's a beautiful sunny day today, and I was just sitting at one of our lovely tables that's all done in mosaics, and there's a woman sitting beside me in the most fantastic outfit. I really wish that we were on TV. She's wearing a full Camilla pair of pants and reversible jacket, and it has a gorgeous animal print. And anyway, I'll stop fawning over her amazing outfit. I'd like to introduce you to Del Hardy. Hi, Del. How are you going?
2: Hi. I'm going fine. Such a beautiful day today.
1: It is. It's really nice. So, Del, can you tell me a little bit about what brought you here today and where you're from?
2: Well, I was born in Coffs Harbour. We spend most of our time in Coffs Harbour, but we also do have a place on the Gold Coast where we spend months at a time, but Coffs Harbour is our home. Now, I'm here today because I have written a book called Stranger Danger, Harry Bunny Beware. And it will be released on the 28th of August of this year. And I have a lot of other books in the pipeline. And I thought I would come over and check out the Writers Festival and mix with like-minded people.
1: That's so exciting. So is this your first book that you've had published, or have you had others as well?
2: No, this is the first book that I have had published. I've been a keen writer for years, but I've worked full-time and was a busy mum, and now that I've retired, I'm relishing having the time to go back over all the drafts that I have written down over the years and tidy them up and put them into book form.
1: I've seen some of the illustrations. It's very vibrant, and it reminded me a little bit of Bellingen with the gorgeous little mushrooms and the trees and everything. Can you tell me a little bit more about the book?
2: Yes, it's about Harry Bunny is a very adventurous little bunny, and he wakes up of morning and he loves exploring. And his mum has warned him about stranger danger and remembering the rules of stranger danger. And he comes across a goanna, and the goanna is a very clever goanna, and he entices him into a conversation. And Harry Bunny goes along with this, and suddenly rule number 4 comes into his head: scream, help, and run. I won't tell you the rest. Have to buy the book.
1: That sounds really great. And I mean, I feel like children's books have just come such a long way. And I don't even really like saying children's books, but I think, you know, those books that are giving a message and that are really engaging with kids are just so wonderful to put out into the world. Do you feel really happy with how it's come together?
2: I feel very happy with it, actually. And I think it's important for children to learn the stranger danger rules, and if we put it into rhyme form, it makes it easier for them to remember that. So this story is written in a rhyme form, and any profits made from this book will be donated to the Daniel Morcombe Foundation.
1: That's very, very inspiring. Thank you for that's a beautiful gift for you to give out into the world, and what a what an amazing thing to do. You did tell me, and if you could tell our listeners, so the name of the book again, and you actually have a pen name, so if you can let people know so that if they would like to purchase this book, they'll be able to know exactly, you know, how to find it.
2: The name of the book, as I said before, is Stranger Danger, Harry Bunny Beware. It is available, you could buy it on, you can pre-order now actually, from Shoreline Publishing. You'll find that online. It's my pen name is Adele Cyramel, and that is my maiden name, Morris, spelt backwards, and three letters of my second name. And that came about because the Morris family were very prolific writers, and wonderful storytellers. My aunt had two books of poetry published and also a poem in the New York Times. So that's a nod to that creative gene.
1: That's a beautiful thing to do. So it's obviously in the blood, as they say, and it sounds like that you're really have the baton has been passed to you, and well done on, you know, getting yourself published and really after having kids, like putting the energy into this. And thank you so much for chatting with us today.
2: You are very welcome, Kelly. That's I love being here, and thank you for the opportunity.
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like cloves and cinnamon and sweet fresh dates. And I pictured her in the kitchen baking a fruit cake. 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

0: Welcome to Bellingen's Voices of the 20th Century, history and memories of the Bellingen area from 1901 to 2001. Today we hear from John Gibson about Bellingen's first radio station, a pirate one in the 1960s. Doran Hart is the interviewer.
1: It came as a real shock to me the other day when I was down at the Quark Corner setting up our window with the subscription things, having a bit of talk with the manager, John Gibson, there, to find out that we are not the first radio in Bellingen. I've got John with me now. John, this was back in the 60s. Hey, your brother had a radio, is that right?
2: Yes, my brother had the first, what we think is the first radio station in Bellingen. We worked it out. It was around 1965. He built the transmitter himself out of pieces. It was supplied by Larry Wilmot and had it operating from our laundry.
1: Whereabouts in Bellingen did you live then?
2: This is in Watson Street, just behind the Catholic Church.
1: And what sort of range did this radio have?
2: It did the town, and we reckon about 8 miles. You could get it at Fernmount, and all the farms around the area could listen to it.
1: And how old would your brother Gary have been then?
2: 14, 15 would have been all he was at that stage.
1: And where did you come into this? You're the older brother, are you?
2: I think I just sat back and shook my head.
1: He must have been a very clever kid to have worked all of that out.
2: Always extremely brilliant in radio.
1: Where did he learn all this initially, like living in Bellingen in the 60s?
2: Mainly through friends. There were a few people. Larry Wilmot, I guess, was his main mentor. He spent a lot of time with Larry out in Larry's shed.
1: Now back then in the 60s, how did this little radio operate that he had?
2: Well, as I said, he started off, he built it out of bits and pieces, and apparently the beginning, because I still can't remember all this. I've been putting it together with talking to people like my mum and some of the other people who were involved in it. Apparently at the beginning they didn't even have a microphone, and they were sort of yelling into an old speaker to try and get some sound out of it. And John Lowry and his mum looked after the priest. She was the caretaker up there. John was the only kid that had a tape recorder, so he was fairly quickly invited to participate. And he used to go home at night and listen to 2UW, tape the records from there, and then fill in the voiceovers between the records. Now, it grew from that. They ended up finding bits and pieces. We ended up, I remember there was a little old tape recorder sat there, and I don't remember whose it was at the end. They had some old turntables, and it actually operated towards the end. It went right through, I think, until Gary left, which was at the end of 66. It operated almost every afternoon after school, and quite a lot of the weekends as well.
1: And were there heaps of kids involved?
2: No, as you'll appreciate, it was fairly illegal because it was right in the middle of the broadcast band. It was about where 2UE is and the broadcast band. So while a lot of the kids sort of knew, it wasn't sort of publicly bandied about that the radio station was actually operating from Watson Street.
1: And did you send messages to each other and stuff like that?
2: Well, John Lowry was telling me the other day that there was a young lady in town that he used to quite frequently play requests for.
1: Things haven't changed much, have they?
2: Not much, no.
1: What was the sort of music that was played, sort of 60s rock and roll?
2: Well, again, it started off, I think Barry McMullen came up with the first lot of records. We think they were discards from somewhere, and there was about half a dozen LPs. There wasn't much there, but it was whatever we could get our hands on, and there was using the 2UW at night to try and fill in a bit of extra music. So there was, in the end, though, I know there was a few other kids involved who used to bring their records, but it was just basically whoever had a record and knew about it could pop down after school and do a bit of disc jockeying.
1: What did your parents think about the house being invaded in this way?
2: I asked Mum about it. Apparently Dad just sort of smiled and shook his head. Dad was a bit of a rat bag. I think that because Larry had actually supplied the bits, they felt that it was fairly harmless fun. In those days, it wasn't quite the same as today, and if you tried to transmit in the middle of the broadcast band now, you'd find yourself in jail. But in those days, for a few kids in a little country town, it was fairly harmless fun.
1: And a lot of people couldn't get radio. I mean, we got our licence for Triple B because reception was so poor from mainstream radio.
2: Yeah, well, we're in a little valley, so, as I said, down to Fernmount was about its total range. But in those days, the only stations you could get at the weekend was the ABC, and I think it was 2KM Kempsey those days. It was before 2MC, and it was all horse racing and sporting at the weekend. So there was nothing for kids to listen to with any music. So it quickly became a thing that, as the kids found it, you know, thumbing up and down the bend, you tuned into this radio station and had a bit of a shock when you found it's 2BN Bellingen.
1: And then did they do requests and things like that?
2: You couldn't really have a request unless you supplied the record. I guess right. That was the whole thing. One of the other interesting things, though, was Dad had a set of walkie-talkies, and those were actually licensed, because those days, again, you had to have licenses for anything like this. And one of the kids used to race down on Sunday down to the park, and we did live reporting from the football field on the score and how Bellingen was going.
1: So once again, we at Triple B think, well, we're the originals reporting on the Magpies, but this is not so.
2: Not definitely not so.
1: Do you miss those days?
2: It was a lot of fun. As I said, I was a slightly older brother, and I think I stood there shaking my head as well. I just never saw myself as a disc jockey, but it was fun to see the kids arrive after school, bringing their records, dumping the things down, and then just getting onto the air and having a lot of fun. Yeah, it was a great days.
3: 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This work has been assisted with funds received from the New South Wales Centenary of Federation Committee.

0: What are you doing back?
1: Well, I sat back and thought about the things we used to do. It really meant a lot to me. You mean a lot to me.
0: I really mean that much to you?
1: Girl, you know it's true.

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I wish to acknowledge the Gambangia people who are the traditional custodians of the land we are gathered on today. I would like to give my respect to the elders past, present and emerging and extend that respect to all Aboriginal people here with us

0: 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Hear the voices of your community.
1: Whereabouts did you move from to come to Ballingen, and what brought you here?
2: I had to pinpoint it. I can't pinpoint it, unfortunately. There's too many variables.
1: Yeah.
2: Combination of lifestyle change.
1: Mm-hmm.
2: The business was needing me. Mm-hmm. Various people were leaving the business and I needed to come up and work. My partner lives in Ballingen.
1: Yeah,
2: and
1: that's
2: a good reason to come. Wanted me to come up here. And I guess COVID happening at the same time. And then all these other things, like everything. I'm not really the type of guy that goes, oh, yeah, I'm getting the vibe that I should do this. But that is certainly what happened.
1: Yeah.
2: The vibe was that all these weird little things were happening. And in the time that I was making the decision of whether to come to Bello or not.
1: Mm-hmm.
2: And everything was pointing to Bello. And I don't like change and I don't like decisions.
1: Yeah.
2: But I went for this one.
1: What is it about the town that you most appreciate?
2: I don't really know. I've been coming up here for a long time. If I'd only just come up here, like for the first time recently, I guess my original thoughts would have been that it was, you know, a town full of hippies, you know, mm-hmm. of pot smoke and drug taking hippies. And sure,
1: where's that?
2: And sure, there's that's certainly there, but it is in a lot of small towns. It is everywhere, right?
1: Mm-hmm.
2: That was just a little cute little country town, you know. Just like the world, you know, it's just a smaller version of the world. They've got the different types of people, little different percentages. There's great people, there's nice people, there's some dickheads as well, you know, there's a bit of everything. I don't know, it's I guess I haven't spent a lot of time in a lot of little country towns to know the difference. I like it. It's got a great sense of community. I like community.
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1: Every Monday morning, it's nice and easy favourites.
2: It's a beautiful day and I can't stop myself from smiling.
0: That is the most ridiculous thing I've ever heard in my life. 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
1: 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Hear the voices of your community.
2: At the market, what's your
3: name? Ian.
2: G'day, Ian. Des.
3: Des.
4: How are you?
3: Good, thanks, mate.
2: Now, what do you got going on here?
4: We've got chilli sauces from mild to wild, from zero heat to up to 18 out of 10. We've got relishes, dressings, all sorts, meat rubs.
2: Do you follow any sport?
4: Yeah, rugby league.
2: Who do you follow?
4: Parramatta.
2: Parramatta.
3: Have a great year, mate.
2: Yeah, you had a good year. You'll be all right. You'll be back.
3: Yep.
2: You'll be back. Now, the Portugal, we've been talking about Portugal. We've got a friend.
3: Well, mate, I've got one here. It says butt tickler for Grumpy Gary's. Now, what's that about?
4: That's an 11 out of 10 sauce with a peri-peri base.
3: That's right. Is that what Parramatta need this year? A bit of butt tickler?
4: No, they probably need the 18 out of 10.
3: Okay.
2: What's the hottest sauce you got here?
4: That's the hottest one. It's called Reap What You Sow. It's 18 out of 10, and that'll get anybody going.
3: This could be the new superfood.
2: Gee, this might
3: just
2: be
3: the oysters.
2: We might have stumbled. We might have stumbled across something great here. And you've got, you've got a wide variety of different sauces.
4: Yeah, we have. Yeah, we
3: make got, them all yourself, obviously.
4: No, they're not. They're made by friends of mine. I'm just too old and lazy to make things. But
2: looks great. I love this butt tickler. What's another name you've got here?
4: You got Burns Twice here, which is 13 out of 10. And then you've got the Ripper, which is 17 out of 10.
2: 17 out of 10, and they sell well.
4: 18 out of 10, which is Reap What You Sow.
2: What great names they are. Fantastic. No, really good. All right, listen, thanks for the catch-up.
4: No worries.
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3: I'm talking about the power of love now. I'm going to tell you what love can do. You know when they say love makes the world go round, that's the truth. Now I want your imagination. I want you to travel with me.

in the hills of Tennessee. When he reached the age of maturity, he moved to the West Coast. And he fell in love when he got out there to this young girl. And then the inevitable came engaged and they were married. Oh, the power of love was upon him. But you see, girls, I don't mean to come down on you. But this man loved this woman so he could see no wrong, no, no, no. He spent his last dime on the woman because he loved her. You know, girls, you can take love and kindness sometimes for weakness. And she took it for granted. And she tipped out on it. She ain't nobody gonna believe what you tell him, no way. Fool. Oh yeah, girls, you do like that sometimes. But one day, old boy got sick and he had to come home. I don't have to tell you what he found. Oh, it hurt him so bad. He said, "Baby, mama, why?" That's all he could say. But she said, "Oh, gone, fool, you doing it." But the man wasn't doing it, but that's the only excuse she could give him. He said, "Mama, I can't take it. I got to leave you. I'm gonna leave you." Well, she tried to straighten up. She said she was gonna straighten up. She got a little job to help him out with the bills, too. But that was just a sham. Because he found it again and again. And 7 times he left this woman. And 7 times he came back. And he had taken all that he could stand. And the 8th time that this went down, he said, "Mama, I got to go." He said, "I'm leaving my heart right here.

I guess it was around 3:30 in the morning. He could hardly see the road, the tears in his eyes. He could barely see the sign that read on the side of the road. The next town, 125 miles away.

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2: And my name's Gillian and I've been involved with the Bellinger River Agricultural Show for 12 years. 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
1: The Bellinger Show has options for volunteers across a range of things. You can come along and do a shift on the gate, can come and help set up the pavilion, get involved with the committee and part of the organisation.
2: They might steward in the ring with the horses. They might be in the kitchen helping with the cooking demonstration. It goes on and on and on. There are so many jobs. And one of my great joys has always been to see young children come in and they've put their first thing in the show. You know, it'll be a piece of Lego or a drawing and it's displayed in the pavilion. And to me, they then know they belong to a community.
1: I think it's a sense of purpose, being able to achieve a goal and know that it's valuable.
2: Well, connectivity is really important in our community on a one-to-one basis, and volunteering allows that. Plus, it's fantastic for your skill base. It doesn't matter, you know, if you want to learn something new, there's always somewhere and something that you can learn from it. So friendships, new skills, and being part of a team.
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1: You are on 2 Triple B, coming to you live from the Bellow Winter Music Festival. Now, we figured you've had adult voices on air all weekend talking to you boring adult stuff. We want to hear what the youth think about the Bellow Winter Music Festival. Kids, how are you enjoying the festival?
2: Good.
3: What's your name?
2: Lanty,
3: have you seen any music at the festival yet?
2: Yeah.
3: Who did you see?
2: The monkeys.
3: Oh, the drumming monkeys? So I'm a bit curious. Do they actually have real-life monkeys?
2: No.
3: What's the deal with the drumming monkeys then?
2: They're puppets.
3: Puppet monkeys. And what do? They play drums.
2: But their mouths don't open.
1: Your mouth don't need to open to play drums.
3: You can't. I've never played the drums with my mouth before.
2: They're talking while they're playing the drums.
3: You're a bit sus on the drumming monkeys. You think there's some men working behind the scenes.
2: Yeah.
3: Yeah, see, you should have voted in the last election. You would have known what was going on. Have you been on the magic bus yet?
2: I get sick.
3: You get sick?
2: Yeah.
3: But it's a magic bus.
2: But I don't like it.
3: But it's got, like, de-sickifying magic on it.
2: But I got sick.
3: Okay, fair enough. We'll talk about something else then. What are your thoughts on David Helfgott?
2: Who's David Helfgott?
3: Okay, that's his stature over there. He's a good piano player.
1: All right, you know what? I think we may have just learnt why we haven't heard many kids' voices on there.
3: You guys are
1: doing wonderful.
2: I play piano.
3: You play piano? What's your favourite song to play on the piano? That's a great number. It's one of Beethoven's finest.
1: The Sound of Silence.
3: The symphony, I believe that was called. All right. From his concerto. Yeah.
1: All right, girls. I hope you're having a wonderful festival. Have you got
3: any
1: last words? Say
3: something silly into the microphone for the radio people.
2: Okay. Eat a whole lot of...
4: Bye.
3: Man, kids these days, I give them a golden opportunity to say something silly on the radio and they got nothing.
2: Hi.
1: We've got people in the van. They're shouting out. We want to know, what did the girls think about Brexit?
3: What are your thoughts on Brexit?
2: Brexit.
3: Good answer.
1: Have they got any jokes? Tell us a joke. What about Wayne? Wayne, you tell us a joke then.
3: This kid's present.
1: What's the difference between a dirty bus stop and a crab with breast implants? One is a busty crust station and the other is
3: a crusty bus station. This is Jem's all-time favourite joke, ladies and gentlemen.
1: Good joke. I'm glad I just got to tell it to you, Bello. I hope you enjoyed it.
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Hello there and welcome to this week's episode of Global Village. My name's Habib, and for the next hour, I'll be taking you on a musical journey that celebrates life through the culture and diversity of world music. Thanks for joining us for the program today. Some of the countries we'll be visiting include Algeria, Mexico, Romania, and Greece. So wherever you may happen to be listening in this big wide world, sit back, get comfortable, because our magical carpet is about to take off. To start the show today, let's go to Mozambique.

Music from Greece by Pix Lux and the track Lene Giamena from the album Worlds Collide. And before that, music from Venezuela by Dimension Latina and the track Gavilan. And that's from the album The Rough Guide to Venezuela. And to open the show today, music from Mozambique in Africa by Eyofuro and the track Ohawa from the album Oxfam Africa. 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Let's continue our musical odyssey now and go to the Caribbean island of Cuba. I can-

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1: A live recording from Mexican band Maná and the track Rayando el Sol from the album Maná Unplugged. And before that, music from Mali by the Rail Band featuring Mori Kante and the track Walenu Malombalia from the album Classic Titles Collection, a series put out by French record label Cantos Music. And to open that set, music from Cuba by Ibrahim Ferrer and the track Hay que entrarle a palos a este from his album Buenos Hermanos. 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Hope you're enjoying the program so far. Let's continue our musical odyssey now and go to Romania.

music from Algeria by Jamal Alam, and the track Tiziri from the album Arabica, A North African Voyage into Sound. And before that, the golden voice of Laura Pausini, who comes from Italy, and the title track from her album Volvere Junto a Ti. And to open that set, music from Romania by Taraf de Metropolitana, and the track Espresso from the album The Rough Guide to the Music of Balkan Gypsies. You're listening to Global Village across Australia on the Community Radio Network. That brings us to the end of the program today. I hope you've enjoyed listening to Global Village, and I look forward to your company again at the same time next week. To close the show today, I'm going to leave you with some music from India. This is Muhammad Rafi from the album The Rough Guide to Bollywood Legends.

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4: Grammy-nominated blues man Guy Davis will be with us to deliver an installment of the Blues Hall of Fame, an exploration of the lives of the pioneers and innovators enshrined in the Blues Hall of Fame here in Memphis, Tennessee. 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
3: That's all coming up right now on Bill Street Caravan.
4: Hey, Pat.
3: Hey, JB.
4: This week, we've got some New Orleans flavor breezing through our town with the outstanding sound of Chawa.
3: Well, JB, you say sound, but this outfit brings more than what you can behold with your ears. They're quite a sight as well.
4: You got that right. Chawa's known for their groove and their look, which melds more than 200 years of New Orleans, African-American, and Native American cultures into a package that's relatable for the uninitiated partygoers and full-time parade participants alike.
3: The group met with us at Midtown Memphis' Rail Garden. It's an indoor-outdoor venue with just enough open space to house the big energy and good times that the band brings with them on the road.
4: Naturally, as a humble cousin to the Music City of New Orleans, Memphis had little trouble playing host to the band members and their unique sound. But I must admit, it doesn't hurt to have a little primer before going into a high-energy call-and-response show like Chawa's.
3: Well, there's really one major term that comes in handy. That'd be the group's name itself. Chawa refers to a traditional

fire water.

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1: 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For more info on the band, visit chawaband.com. 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
1: Up next, Grammy-nominated bluesman Guy Davis takes us through the life histories of the pioneers and innovators enshrined in the Blues Hall of Fame. 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
3: Two men in suits, Dave and Lou, stood at the bar, listening to Champion Jack sing out of the jukebox. They were in a ritzy New Orleans nightclub where Dave sometimes performed with his band. The place looked like a Moroccan palace, two stories high, painted pink stucco walls, balconies with shiny brass railing. Dave asked the bartender, "Where's the fat man?" "He hid away tonight," said the bartender. "What's up, Dave?" "Showing my Hollywood pal the sights," Dave said, hooking his thumb toward a middle-aged white fella. "Lou makes records in the other L.A. Dave and Lou left the big nightclub and walked further onto the fringe of the upper Ninth Ward. A thick cloud of cricket and cicada chatter filled their ears. Two bridges made of steel girders shined in eerie electric light. Oil rigs pumped. The smell of chicken coops wafted. The men passed little houses with rows of collard greens growing in the yard. The street sign on the corner said it all. Desire.
4: "Looks like Sunset Boulevard next to what I seen in Guatemala," Lou said. "I used to sell Lalo Guerrero records out of the trunk of my car, went as far south as the people would buy." "I'm fond of Latin spice myself," Dave said. "Blends with the local gumbo." "Not so fast, Pachuco," Lou said. "You need a singer first."
3: As they tiptoed across the railroad tracks, a sound reached their ears and shook their bones, almost like a locomotive.
4: "There he is," said Dave.
3: The piano rhythm propelled them into a little bar, the Hideaway. It looked like a good place to get lost, but nothing could keep Fats Domino from being discovered. Walking into the Hideaway was like entering a cave. The ceiling sagged so low, Dave ducked to protect his hair. Brightly painted beer signs advertising Jack's, Dixie, and Champagne Velvet added the only splashes of color to the gray plank walls. Dave and Lou were the only suits in the room. Everyone else looked like they'd stepped right off one of those oil rigs. The piano man in the corner had on a patched-up denim jumper. A bare bulb took the place of a spotlight.
4: "Dressed like a conductor," said Lou. "Driving that piano like a train."
5: "He's got a big beat," Dave said.
4: "I haven't heard a rhythm like that since Basie," said Lou. "I hope he sings better than Basie."
3: The fat man smiled at Dave and glanced toward Lou. He looked to Lou like a bouncy baby. Fats tore into the piano and belted out the tune Dave and Lou had just heard on the jukebox, Champion Jack Dupree's Junker Blues. The piano man tilted his head and looked into the crowd, smiling as bright as sunlight in the dank dance hall as he rocked on the stool and pounded the keys. Everybody swayed on the dance floor. The rhythm shook the beer signs, which happily bounced on the wall to the big beat.

0: After the song, the piano player visited the two suits at their table. "I never felt more charmed being in the presence of another human before," Lou said. Fat stuck out his hand, but could barely get "I'm Antoine" out of his mouth before Lou slapped down a long piece of paper. Fat shot a look at Dave like he'd been double-crossed. Dave laughed. "Lou wants you to make records with us." Fats took a seat at the table. "I'm not signing anything without royalties," he said. Lou grinned. "Shrewd for a house pianist of a railroad shack. Much respect." Dave said, "You ain't getting royalties on Champion Jack's song."
1: My sister, she even told me. And my grandma told me too.
0: The next morning, Fats worked his shift at Crescent City Bed Factory. He hammered together a box spring and thought about what Dave said. No royalties on a Champion Jack song. He had already juiced up the tempo. Champion Jack couldn't keep up with that. His big beat sounded stronger than a heavyweight. Fats hummed Junker Blues and started trying to put his own words on the tune. Where Champion Jack said, they call me a Junko, Fats just substituted his own nickname. He moved to the next verse, where he couldn't sing about standing on the corner with a bunch of reefer in his hand like Champion Jack did. So Fats put himself at the heart of New Orleans, on the busiest corner in town, the spot people around the world knew. When he couldn't think of something to say, he soloed like Louis Armstrong without a cornet. Wah, wah, wah, wah, wah, wah. Fats bumped around the mattress factory practicing his new song. He had half the guys there singing wah, wah, wah and laughing with him. After work, Fats walked home down the street to the lower ninth, past the levee along the canal. He stopped at the liquor store at the end of his block just to pitch a dime to Hattacall, the local wino. Fats spied a red Ford parked outside his little white cottage. He got closer and noticed a pair of gold loafers kicked up on the dash. Dave. Fats walked over to the driver's side. He stopped beside the open window. Dave was laid back, silently pushing the buttons on his trumpet. Without looking up, Dave asked, "The fat man ready?" Fats nodded. "Lou gonna be down there?" Dave said, "Yeah, he is." After a splash of cold water and a change of clothes, Fats and Dave were riding over the canal bridge, bouncing like the Hideaway. Their destination sat on the edge of the French Quarter. At the corner of Rampart and Dumaine was J&M Music. J&M belonged to a little Italian guy named Cosmo. He sold secondhand 78s, made records for a few bucks a pop, and let local DJs broadcast from his little studio to bring in business. Fats knew J&M. Many a time he'd fogged the plate glass outside as he watched Dave do his popular radio show, Shrimp and Gumbo. He never stepped inside, though. Fats couldn't afford the records. Now he was going to make one. They stepped into the tiny studio. Lou had a fidgety look about him. He beamed at Fats and said, "There's the conductor." Fats felt like backing out. Cosmo could see nervousness shining on Fats' forehead. He grabbed his hand, patted his shoulder. "Close your eyes and you're at the Hideaway," Cosmo said. "Don't worry about screwing up. Just go," he added, seating Fats down at the Baby Grand. The band could nail the song, but if the horns came in too loud or the vocals too soft, the record was no good, and Cosmo had no way to save it. Four horns crowded one mic. Drums and bass sat around the Baby Grand. A microphone dangled from the ceiling on a wire beside the stool. Fats got the piano rollicking. The drummer rode the snare and hi-hat. Every toe in the room tapped. Fats cocked his head sideways with that grin beaming and sang. Smiles filled the studio. Heads nodded to the beat, especially Lou. Right in the middle of the song, Fats asked, "How do I sound?" Cosmo shouted, "Terrible! You just blew the take!" The band hit the brakes. "You told me not to worry about screwing up," Fats said. "I lied," Cosmo said. "You need to be perfect." Cosmo went to trash the disc and set up a new one. "You played strong, but you talked too much," he said, returning to his control room. From behind the glass, Cosmo yelled, "One more time, sans chit-chat of me."

Cosmo picked up the disc, blew off the wax shavings, and handed it to Lou. "Master for the master," Cosmo said. Lou didn't look so pleased. What's the Wawa all about?" Lou stammered. "I don't get it." Dave spoke up. "It ain't none of Champion Jack," he chuckled. "That song had about as much to do with Jack Dupree as the Star Spangled Banner." Lou said, "I don't know about all that." Dave said, "Just have to see what the people think." He took the disc out of Lou's hands. "I'll drop it on Shrimp and Gumbo tonight." Fats was way too nervous to sit around and watch Dave do the show. He caught the bus back to the Low Nine. Everything looked the same. The grass levee, the tiny houses, the shimmering canal, greasy in the moonlight. Had a call, the wino, perched on his crate outside the liquor store. Fats tipped his cap to the man. As Fats strolled on by, he heard Hattacall sing. "Wah, wah, wah, wah, wah, wah, wah, wah, wah."

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0: As we mentioned earlier, Chawa is a band that you'll hear from a long ways off. Well, before you see them anyway, but you'll most definitely want to see them.
2: The band is inspired primarily from the sound, look, feel, and traditions of Mardi Gras Indians. So expect colorful beads, feathers, chants, and big booming percussion.
0: Since breaking out into the recording and touring scene, the outfit has made an impression in the studio, too, producing three LPs in the last decade.
2: Among them, their last two efforts, 2018's Spa Boy and 2021's My People, both garnered Grammy nominations in the Best Regional Roots album category.
0: The latter album, released on Single Lock Records, features an approachable and loose contribution of deep funk and classic soul. Close your eyes, and you might even be fooled into thinking you were listening to the Golden Oldies fit for upbeat radio rather than a modern parade band.
2: The album is also accented with a guest appearance by Alvin Youngblood Hart, who appears on the LP's penultimate track, delivering a swelteringly sincere vocal assist.
0: Just like their live show, the album's energy reaches a fever pitch. Even though you're bound to be listening on your own at home or traveling in the car, you can't help but move just a little bit and chant back in response to the group.
2: You know, Pat, that's not a bad idea. Let's jump back into the show and see if we can find a way to participate while we listen.
0: Got it. Let's do it. Here's more from Chawa live on Beale Street Caravan.
3: And I am, for your entertainment pleasure, ladies, Spy Boy Honey. Put your money on the bridge with me.

0: Chawa. What does Chawa mean?
1: Chawa is an Indian call, Mardi Gras Indian call. Chawa! I'm here. To the opponent, here I come. Chawa! You hear that every now and then throughout the Mardi Gras Indian tribes. You hear different individuals, Indians, let's say individuals, spy boy, flag boy, gang flag, big chief, wild man. It's just like in the military, you have different branches of different people in different positions, like a sergeant, a lieutenant. You have a spy boy who is spying, making sure that it's close to clear for every rest of the tribe, the gang to come through. When I say gang, I don't mean terms of colors of red and blue. That's a term that we use in New Orleans for tribe.
0: Yes, sir.
1: You have a flag boy. He has a flag, but not an American flag. It's draped as a flag. He is the only one that will have the name of the gang on the flag. If you see the Mardi Gras Indian, look for the flag boy. You'll know the name of the tribe. Nobody else has it like that. Mm. You have the wild man, which is someone deranged in the tribe. He bees with me.
0: Yes, sir.
1: He drums with me.
0: Yes, sir.
1: Right? If I, all day, every day, when I have the suit on.
0: What's his name? Can we get his name?
1: Joe Gelini.
0: Joe Gelini?
1: Yeah. He's the leader of the group Chawa.
0: Yes, sir.
1: He started out playing with us, with the drummers behind the Indians, and he come with the idea and said, look, we need to put music behind this here. I can put a band together. We all thought he was crazy. He said, I'm going to do it the right way. We calling ourselves Chawa, you're saying the word, and we're going to name the tribe, the band that. I'm going to go down there and get an LLC. I'm going to get it run done right to where nobody can touch.
0: Yes, sir.
1: What we doing.
0: Yes, sir.
1: That shit going on. I ain't got no money to do that. Joe took and did that, so he bring it from what we do on the streets, a version of it, to the stage. And then we put music behind it that helps everyone understand what's going on through the music. If you can listen to the lyrics that we were saying today, some of them I did.
0: That's a great segue. So I was out there listening to you guys set. What gives you all the motivation and the courage to say we're going to go anywhere, even Memphis, and be ourselves and just do what we do on top of whatever's going on?
2: I would say that New Orleans is always about being authentic and being yourself no matter what.
0: Yes,
2: and for us, it's just for us to have a good time, bring the party, be the life that we are, and just let that infectious feeling be brought to the crowd.
0: Yes,
2: and we're going to have fun and be electric by doing that, you know?
0: Mm-hmm. What's your name, sir?
2: Taj DeRozier.
0: And what were you doing out here tonight?
2: I was playing saxophone and singing.
0: Yes, sir, you were. What's next for Chawa? You guys have, a lot of bands, a lot of musicians or artists seek as one of many goals, I want a Grammy. I want to just be mentioned in the Grammy. Y'all have done that. That's old for y'all. What's next for Chawa?
3: We just keep doing the same thing.
0: Yes, sir.
3: We tell our story and we bring the energy that we do. I mean, when we go out in the street, there's no slowing down.
1: No slowing down.
3: I don't care if it's 100 degrees out. And we've been in parades.
1: Yeah.
3: Jazz fest.
1: 100 degrees. We've been playing. It's thunder and raining. Show must go on.
0: Yes, sir.
1: It's not a show. It's the tradition, the culture must go on.
0: Yeah.
1: We're in the rain. We bump it. No feathers on our head.
0: You know what?
1: It's messed up.
0: Great segue.
1: Yeah.
0: Can you say your name one time for the people, sir?
1: Spy Boy.
0: Spy Boy, can you answer a couple of questions about Chawa?
1: Yeah.
0: Can you speak toward what you were wearing and why you were wearing what you were wearing when you all performed?
1: Well, I have to keep the headdress on because it symbols who we are. The crown, the jewel, which you put on your head, the headdress, the front of it has the diamonds on it, which is our jewelry. But we keep it in tradition of, as they say, you gotta watch it, Native American, Indian headdress. The Indian patches, I have to show the world to what we're doing, and Chawa does that. So I have to keep that headdress on because I'm nothing without of it.
0: Sure.
1: And it means so much to me. It takes approximately all year to make the suit. It's not a costume, the suit.
0: Yes,
1: and I keep it on to perform. I don't care how hot, how heavy, or whatever it is. That's what I have to do for you all to understand what I'm doing and keep the culture alive.
0: Yes, sir. And truth be told, when you come into this venue like we came in tonight, well, the first thing you see is the headdress.
1: Exactly.
0: And you focus on it.
1: That's right.
0: But in focusing, your ears are also focusing on what's happening from that direction of the stage. And the music is enters. It entered me. I was with people tonight that I heard all the feedback. You guys are just doing so great. Thank y'all for bringing it to Memphis.
1: Thank you.
0: Thank you for representing your culture.
1: Yeah.
0: And being true to yourselves. Why does Chawai come to Memphis?
3: Memphis got soul.
1: Yes, exactly. Hit you in your heart because Memphis got soul.
0: Yes. Chawai got soul too. I think that's what the common denominator is, right?
1: Exactly.
0: Yes, indeed.
2: Something about Memphis churches, y'all got
0: man.
2: It.
0: Hey, y'all got it. Look, I tell y'all what, it's something about y'all too, man. And I tell you, if I could think of a word to bring us together on the same page, yeah. The authenticity, man. And my man here representing like culture, not glossing over what the influence is, and putting on the front street, on the front, that's beautiful. And that's kind of what Memphis is, man. We don't sugarcoat who we are.
1: Exactly.
0: Good or bad, you know, and that's just, you know, thank y'all for
3: we
0: doing
3: love it.
0: That.
3: Here. We
1: thank
3: love
1: you,
3: it
1: brother.
3: Here.
0: Yes, sir.
1: Chawai!
0: Chawai! We ain't here. What's the call? Where can we find you? Last thing, social media, y'all got anything y'all want to tell the people? Where can we find Chawai? What do we need to know?
3: You can check out our music on all streaming platforms under Chawai, CHA, separate word, WA.
0: Yep.
3: You can check out all of our social media handles. At Chawai Band, Chawa Band. And then you can also check everything out at our website, which is chawaband.com.
0: Beautiful. Man, Memphis, thanks, Chawai. Hopefully, Chawai enjoyed Memphis. Y'all be safe on y'all's travels. Much love, much respect.
1: Yes, Chawai.
0: Chawai.
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5: 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Thank you, ladies and gentlemen. 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
0: And you've been listening to the sounds of Memphis on Beale Street Caravan.

Talking to a Stranger by Hunters and Collectors. Absolute masterpiece, isn't it? Crikey, I've been listening to that song since it came out and it blew me away then. It still blows me away today. I needed that. I've been to Coffs Harbour today. Welcome to the program. You are on the Vinyl Countdown with Pete Bufo here on 2BBFM. We are broadcasting from Gumbangiland. That's our local nation. It's Gumbangiland, always was, always will be. And pay my respects to the elders, past, present and the future. Time is 12 minutes past five. Sorry, look, I still haven't recovered my social media accounts. So I'm not sort of posting anything to warn people about the program. But I did put something up on the Nikki's Instagram page today. Still trying to work it out. Anyway, we have lots of great music for you. Instead of doing a mystery album because no one has a chance to guess it, I'm just going to play a whole record of something at random that I brought with me in my bag. Even I don't know. That is how much of a mystery it is. I'm going to play you a song now by the Square Tugs from Bris Vegas. And this is a great song. This whole album's awesome. It only came out last year. It's called Monster Hits. This is called Failing Fast.

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the Exploding White Mice with Dangerous from their EP, A Nest of Vipers, absolute Aussie classic, that whole EP. Victory by No Means No before that. I think I listen to that song when I'm having hard times, and I have been having hard times, but like my well-being, my general health, my home life, very happy. Of course, you're feeling it too, I know. For that was Rain by the Beatles, because I wanted to listen to it. What a great song. And Failing Fast by Square Tugs. Also, pretty awesome song. I've just got awesome songs all night until Googs gets here with the Googs Files at 7:30. I want to thank Brian for stepping in for Jeff Speed today with What's Next. He plays some great stuff. I really like the JJ Gale he played in particular, After Midnight. It's a really good song. And he has a program on Sunday nights, 7 till 9, here on 2BBB. He plays a lot of blues. And it's well worth listening to, I can assure you. All right, let's move on. I'm going to play something a little odd. And this is Roy Loney and the Phantom Movers. It's from an album called All New, The Scientific Bombs Away. It's a weird album. It's really bizarre, you know, like, because he came from the Flamin' Groovies. I know he's got that blues essence about him, but, yeah, it's odd. Anyway, I'm going to play you Devil Eyes from that album here on 2BBB.

Well, that was Yes, a song called Beyond and Before. That's the first song off their first album in 1969. Before that was what used to be a local band called Brute 66 with a song called Serena. Broken Bay by Antibodies before that. Antibodies played in at the Fed a few weeks ago. It was awesome. It's good to see they're still playing. And then Les, who's the drummer, used to be the drummer in the Antibodies for all those years. He is now in the Donnybrooks, and they played at the Fed last Saturday. And that was awesome too. We're very lucky we get visited by really good bands here. And we also have good local bands, and they come up to play with them. And we need to encourage that a bit more. You know what I'm saying? Anyway, Devil's Eyes before that by Roy Loney and the Phantom Movers. You probably think, oh, what's odd about that? And it's just like, it's Roy Loney. It's not his style of music, but he does it really well. All right, I'm going to play a wonderful song. This is Midnight Oil. It's from an album called Place Without a Postcard. It's very pertinent. This is Armistice Day. The time is 13 minutes to 6 o'clock.

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1: Hi, my name's Seth Jordan. 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When Triple B first went to air, there weren't that many stations in Australia. 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We helped Bay at what's now Bay FM up in Byron Bay. 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And quite often there's many more than that. Occasionally, you don't even have that one.
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1: I'm Doran Hart, former director and presenter on 2BBB FM. Well, one of the things about doing the local news was we, in the early days, we would always put together a tape of the news last thing at night, ready for the morning and the breakfast presenters. And I started to realise that your voice got very tired by the end of the day, and it sounded so drear, and you make mistakes and have to do it again and again and again. And I discovered this technique. We had had a training course, group of radio, community radio, by an opera-trained woman who had given us this technique called the cork. And you put a small cork, like a medicine cork, or your finger if you don't have one, or a biro or something, between your teeth. And then you enunciate every single word slowly and clearly, and do it for about 30 seconds or 1 minute. And then when you start speaking afterwards, it just flows out. And it was something I was taught the trainees in years to come.
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1: Okay, it's Kelly with 2BBB, and I'm speaking to beautiful Indigenous dancers Siobhan and Star. Can you guys tell me a little bit about your dance troupe? What's the name of it?
2: Budubung Bari, and we've been dancing for about, how many years? Like four or five years now?
1: Yeah, wow.
2: Yep.
1: And what does that name mean?
3: It's Bellingen and like the area and the community.
1: Beautiful. That's beautiful. And what sort of functions have you guys danced at?
3: We've danced at the Gold Coast, around Bellingen.
2: Coffs Harbour areas. We've gone to a lot of festivals and stuff that represent Aboriginal culture and just cultural in general.
1: Yeah. Awesome. And so how many kids are in the dance troupe?
2: Probably
3: like 15.
2: Yeah, 15 now.
3: Yeah.
1: Boys and girls?
3: Yeah.
2: Yeah.
1: Okay, and are all of you from Bellingen High or different schools?
3: All from Bellingen.
2: Yeah, most of us are out of, a couple of us are out of school right now, but we want to keep going with like cultural stuff and yeah, just keeping the culture in Bellingen.
1: That's awesome. And do you do your own choreography or do other people help?
2: We've done some of most of our choreography by ourselves, but we've had help from Travis Ross.
1: Okay.
2: He's come out to teach us dance sometimes, and we have other dance teachers such as Gloria and Uncle Steve.
1: Yeah. Oh, great. That's Auntie Gloria Mercy.
2: Yeah,
1: she's a very talented woman.
2: Yeah, we absolutely love Auntie Gloria.
1: Yeah. That's great. And so you all enjoy it?
3: Yeah, we do.
2: It's probably what my favourite thing to do in the whole entire world.
1: Oh, that's so nice to hear. And have you got any special things coming up?
2: We've got a big camp or something?
3: The Slick Camp with different schools and the Anuka opening.
1: Oh, excellent.
2: At the dance camp, we've got Travis Ross coming out with us again, Auntie Gloria, Uncle Steve, and then we've got dancers from Bangara coming to teach us dance, and we've also got some dancers from Jukimala, which is like a famous dance group that do traditional and non-traditional dances, and their choreographer is Travis Ross himself.
1: Oh, excellent. And I heard a rumour, are you guys going to enter dance rights this year in Sydney?
2: There is a very big... it's a very big thing for us, but yes, we're planning to do dance rights this year.
1: So dance rights, for those who don't know, is an Indigenous dance competition that's in the forecourt of the Opera House, and it's a really big deal. Well, thank you, girls, for joining me today. You both danced beautifully, and I have to do a shout-out that Star actually is my daughter. She's actually so embarrassed that I'm saying that now. But thank you so much for speaking to us on 2BBB, and we'll look forward to the next time we can see you guys dance. Thanks so much.
3: Thank you.
2: Thank you.
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1: I'm here in Bellingen at the local CWA Hall, and it's their 90-year anniversary. And I'm speaking to our local MP, Michael Kemp. Now, Michael, you've come along today to speak at the anniversary. What do you think are some of the features of CWA that make it so special for regional New South Wales?
2: Yeah, it's a fantastic organisation in promoting social inclusion for women, promoting the education streams through, you know, central CWA. Even we just heard about the 90-year history of the Bellingen group themselves, and that included the war efforts, you know, the community impact that they have in this area, like lending out cane prams to travellers for women that happen to bring their children with them, and that type of social inclusion and acceptance and promoting our women in our society, I think, is a hugely important thing.
1: Now, people kind of say that, you know, the CWA is outdated and it's no longer relevant to our society anymore. Do you think that there's a place now for an organisation like this for women and girls in regional New South Wales?
2: Yeah, definitely. I think we need to promote, again, that word inclusion of women. You know, I think the only people that can say whether or not something's outdated is the people that it's targeting. So the CWA is a spot for women to come and to have conversations and to fundraise and to contribute to the community. So I certainly support that. You know, and I think that there's not many organisations in this community that, you know, a lady of age with maybe the husband having passed away or something like that could come and be included. So I think it's a hugely important group for women to be able to attend.
1: Now,
2: or something like that could come and be included. So I think it's a hugely important group for women to be able to attend.
1: Now,

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1: Hi, I'm Stephen Abel, founder of 2BBB FM. We had Bobby Bright, who was Bobby and Lori in 1960s, who was known across Australia for being one of, you know, for hit songs, top 10, and Molly Meldrum and Molly Meldrum guest and all that. And he lived in Bellingen, and he also had a band called the Northern Gallopers, which I have a recording of that I did myself at the Federal Hotel in Bellingen, and I'll try to get that digitized so that it can ride the airwaves once again.
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1: I'm here at the Bellingen Youth Hub Open Day, and I'm speaking to one of the artists that's already performed today. Would you like to introduce yourself?
2: Yeah, sure. My name's Keely Strafford, and I'm 17. I've maybe lived in Bello for around like 5 or 6 years now. And yeah, been singing ever since I can talk, really.
1: I think you were first cab off the rank today performing. How was that for you?
2: It was nerve-wracking, but I think the best way I kind of get through that is just pretending it's not really happening until it is, and then just facing it as it comes. Yeah.
1: So what did you perform today?
2: I performed a few songs. I did a Lana Del Rey song, Say Yes to Heaven, and I did a Billy Martin song, Vanilla Baby, and I did The Gold by Phoebe Bridgers, and there was another one, but can't remember it at the moment.
1: So have you performed before?
2: Not since I was like very little, because I kind of got crippling anxiety once I grew up a little bit, but I used to perform lots when I was little.
1: So how was the crippling anxiety today? How'd you go?
2: It was good. I kind of just worked through it by pretending, it wasn't really happening until it was, and I just had to, go with it.
1: So I've heard that there might be an open mic maybe to start happening here at the Hub. So is this something that maybe you're thinking about? Are you interested in doing some original music?
2: Yeah, for sure. I've definitely got some of my own originals, but nothing anyone's really ever heard or seen ever.
1: So something you might debut?
2: Yeah, maybe.
1: Yeah, nice.
2: For sure.
1: So starting from quite young, is singing always been a passion of yours?
2: Yeah, always. I was really into musical theatre when I was little, but now I'm more into kind of just independent artists, and I also like a bit of DJing. But yeah, vocals is my main passion, and I've kind of just been doing more and more of it ever since I got older.
1: So music scene here in Bello, have you kind of got people that you're hanging out with and performing with, or is it more of a kind of just you bedroom style?
2: Yeah, it's kind of honestly just me bedroom style at the moment, and I'm doing a TAFE course that's all about music producing and performing, so that's been helping me a bit too.
1: So what kind of inspires you musically? Have you got any particular artists, or, you know, what kind of gets your juices flowing?
2: Oh, I've got many things. Usually my inspiration just comes from my own very big emotions and just life. I think I just feel things very deeply, and the best way I express it is through music.
1: I was having a chat to some of the other kids about different issues in Bello. Is there any kind of things like living here in the Shire that might be kind of for you as a young person that are kind of issues that you're dealing with, or you're seeing young people dealing with it at all?
2: Yeah, even though Bellingen's really communal, it can definitely be really isolating sometimes if you feel like you don't fit in, or if you've just been shunned by the group of people who are the main people in town. So yeah, it's just kind of, it's a difficult one, and just trying to find your place in a small town that's can be judgmental sometimes, but can also be really, really nice and fun if you find the right side of it. Yeah.
1: So how do you think maybe the community or the youth hub, places like this, can help out with that for young people?
2: Oh, it's definitely so good for people to be able to come and showcase their talents here and get like a lot of support somewhere they feel comfortable, so they can bring it to other places where they might not feel as comfortable, but know that they have, supporters and people who like what they do.
1: So what would you like to see more of happening for young people in the area?
2: So many things. I'd love to see a lot more art, and I'd love to see more confidence and diversity and a life. I'm not sure.
1: Well, thank you so much for chatting today.
2: It's all right.
1: And I'm looking forward to maybe hearing and seeing more of you soon.
2: Yeah, hopefully.
1: Thank you.
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1: With me, I am joined by Terry, one of the foolish volunteers that's been roped in.
2: Yeah, probably more of the foolish volunteers, but no, one of the excited volunteers and loving the show.
1: So, you've been described by people.
2: One of the excited volunteers and loving the show.
1: So, you've been described by people.

0: Creative or Young Farmers, or I mean the show. It's just a great environment, and you just meet some fantastic people. And to see the joy on people's faces, we ran the egg and spoon races and the three-legged races yesterday. The joy on the kids' and adults' faces was just immeasurable. And you can't get that anywhere else.
1: Well, coming up soon, we do have the Young Farmers Challenge. It's nice and muddy here on the Oval area. What does the Young Farmers Challenge actually involve? Like, do you have to make sure everyone's up at 4 a.m, super tired, underpaid, you know, fixing tractors?
0: Yeah, that sounds like it. And if I did tell you the whole content, I'd have to kill you because it is a secret until the actual event starts. But it does start with an early morning breakfast. That one I can give you. And then they've got 7 tasks on this event that they have to complete all in a timely manner. It's all done by time. A team of 4. It's an amazing feat, and it just ends up so funny and so hilarious. So it's good fun. And yeah, we got some good sponsorship. We got a good amount of prize money, like some serious prize money. We'll pay your day at the show. If you come in first or second, your day at the show is absolutely paid for. So,
1: well, we can see with the crowd for the Mongrel Dogs right now, people get really competitive with these events.
0: Massively. Like, and it was, the funny part was last year, the slowest team, the team that came out of the blocks, did such a slow event. We're going, what are you guys doing? They actually won it by a mile because one of their team members could crack a whip. Yeah. So it is a competitive outfit. And when you look at the Mongrel Dogs, I mean, the show off here is pretty good. So, man, it's wild.
1: Well, I know, like, with the cake bakers or the artistry stuff over the years, you do have people that kind of always seem to get on the top and have been sitting at the top for years. Have you found that with the Young Farmers as well?
0: Yeah, we had a couple, so we've banned them this year. We've made them actually helpers rather than actually competitors, so that's a good thing. They can only win a couple of times, and then you're banned.
1: So that's the goal, is to get banned from
0: here. Yeah, absolutely. Yeah, that's your goal in this Young Farmers Challenge.
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0: Hi there, this is Rodney from Airborne.
1: Hey, this is Damon Johnson from Black Star Riders.
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0: 2 Triple B FM on the street. Hear the voices of your community.
1: All right, so we're out the front of the Memorial Hall. You haven't been in here yet since... Well, you actually went to some of
2: the movies.
1: You went to the movies. So from the outside and seeing it for the movie screens, what's your thoughts of the reno so far?
2: Very neat and tidy.
1: Very neat and tidy. So,
2: except for the tiles at the front. Look, it's already one come undone.
1: I don't know if the tiles at the front was part of the beautification of the hall,
2: yeah,
1: it was it?
2: Yeah,
1: it was.
2: Yeah, this is a patched up job. They fixed it up. It was really looking bad for a while, and now they fixed it up. Sort of.
1: Sort of.
2: Whoever did it, though, should not do it because they're not good at it.
1: So we're just talking about the tiles at the front. What's your thoughts of the new entrance bar? That has taken a lot of people by surprise. What's your thoughts?
2: Yeah, it was very disorientating at first, but the toilets are certainly an improvement. Mm. And for it looks good, yeah.
1: Well, you are a long time local. What's been your favourite memory of the Mem Hall over the years?
2: I can't tell you that.
1: Is that why the toilet to improvement now?
2: No, I'm only kidding. I wouldn't have any really, really fun memories, I suppose.
1: No fun memories? No favourite gigs or favourite productions?
2: No, can't remember them too old.
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0: Tennessee.
1: You ready to come for me?
0: Yeah, it's county farm. Well, boss, the way I got in trouble, the first time, the folks was barring me, and I just got in penitentiary and just waking so much, I had to wake and cut up the fella and shoot him up, and then when I got out of penitentiary, I thought I had waked enough, and I decided I could make my living without waking, and I commenced putting pistols on folks, and that wouldn't do it, and I just commenced stealing everything, wasn't hard to nail down, and the police just commenced to running me every which way, every way I turned. So after I got them started to run me, I just kept on doing wrong. Fighting, stealing, you know, and robbing, and sometimes I wouldn't be done nothing, but I'd been doing so much that when they'd get me, I'd have been got it now. And one or two times they arrest me, and I told them I hadn't done nothing. They said, well, I'll arrest you in advance, you're going to do something. So I just, that's the way I paid the pit, that y'all was about. Yeah. In and out, for the last

Just coming up to 6 a.m. on a Tuesday, and on 2BFM, it is time for Country Radio on Toast. We've had a three-song introduction to get us here. The show will be a little different this morning, not so much of an emphasis on charting music, although we will have a couple of examples, but this morning we're going to be foreshadowing the Dorigo Folk and Bluegrass Festival that happens. I've got dates here somewhere, but yes, in October, third week. I'm sure I wrote it down somewhere, but we'll give you the dates through the morning anyway as I get to that part in the program. Songs you heard there, though, Penny Burke at the start with Married Man, a new release available on the latest edition of the Blue Shamrock Music app. We heard from Haystack Mountain Hermits in the middle there with Wagon Wheel. They come from the Tambourine Mountain of Queensland. That's Mum and Dad and the Kids, and off an album called Going Home. We heard Wagon Wheel, and they'll be playing at the Dorigo Folk and Bluegrass Festival. And we'll be telling you more stuff like that. And that last song from Lady Antebellum from 2010, the follow-up to their debut, and it was the Song of the Year at the 53rd Annual Grammy Awards for Country Music. Number one, it debuted at number one on the country charts, and it was the Song of the Year way back in 2010. Okay, just a couple of charting songs to get us in, and but largely we'll be dealing with the Dorigo Folk and Bluegrass Festival this morning on Tuesday morning's Country Radio on Toast with Googs. Coming up, Matt Scullion and a song called Built to Break, which seemed to be dropping out of Country Songs Top 40, but it's made a bit of a resurgence. It's been 11 weeks in the charts. It just shows you that people take notice of lyrics, I reckon. This has got something to do with the fact of the complaint that things these days seem to be built to break. Matt Scullion on 2BBB and Googs with Country Radio on Toast. And things are working a little bit slower than usual here this morning. But we'll get there. Don't you worry. Built to Break. It must be something to do with it.

Felicity Dowd, a Golden Guitar nomination at the most recent Tamworth Country Music Festival. She was a winner in Star Maker a few years back. She'll be at this year's Folk and Bluegrass Festival in Dorigo, and that was a track released in May of 2024. Felicity Dowd comes from Bega on the far south coast of New South Wales, and her song Built Like Us on 2BBB. One more notable song to mention on Country Songs Top 40 this week before we get into all the stuff about the Dorigo Festival, from Victoria Crosby, who seemed to be on the way out but has had a slight resurgence after 8 weeks, still sitting at number 29 on Country Songs Top 40 from Tamworth. Victoria Crosby, the girl with the good girl problem, on 2BBB FM. 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

Glennie Ray Virus there with a tune called Thankful, a new single for her. Well, it was launched during the most recent country music festival in Tamworth. But Glennie Ray Virus is coming to Dorigo for the Folk and Bluegrass Festival in October 23rd, 24th, 25th. There's the dates right there, but a brand new song in the realms of things, released on the 21st of January this year during the Tamworth Festival. On 2BBFM, it's coming up to 20 past 6. We'll have weather information for you at 6:30 this morning. As usual, you're listening to Googs and Country Radio on Toast on a Tuesday morning, and we'll be going through some of the people who are booked for the Dorigo Folk and Bluegrass Festival in October. But before we do that, a new entry on the Country Songs Top 40 this week from Tamworth, Terry Bennett's, and his song debuted at number 30 on the Country Songs Top 40, and A Bushman's Farewell on 2BBFM.

frustration drives him as he heads out in bush again. His wife and mates are there with him to make sure his wish comes true. To touch again the red earth, how they're near the face.

a graduate of Queensland Conservatorium of Music back in 2017. That was Jo Davey and her song Colder. It's from a EP out on Bandcamp, released in May last year. And Jo Davey will be in Dorigo 23rd, 24th and 25th of October for the Dorigo Folk and Bluegrass Festival. She began her festival attendances back in 2017 as a participant in the Woodford Folk Festival, and also in 2018 at the National Folk Festival in Canberra. Colder is something that we all know about around here this time of year. You think that we're nearly to spring, but then some of the coldest mornings of the year can also occur now. So you might want to jump up and dance as we go to the weather forecast fairly soon to get us to there. Your opportunity to dance with Max Jackson covering the great classic of Whitney Houston's I Want to Dance with Somebody, and then we'll tell you what the weather's going to do on 2 Triple P FM.

Max Jackson covering the Whitney Houston classic, I Wanna Dance With Somebody. And at 28 minutes to 7, it's time we told you what the weather's going to do today. And the current situation, windy and showery conditions are forecast to persist in the wake of a cold front that crossed the state yesterday, and this will continue till midweek. As a second cold front and associated trough move across the state tomorrow, then generally benign weather conditions are expected later in the week until the weekend, apart from the coastal showers as a high pressure system moves over South Australia and drifts towards Tasmania. For the rest of Tuesday, mostly sunny, but a slight chance of a shower about higher ground during the morning. Near zero chance of rain elsewhere. Winds will be westerly at 25 to 35 kilometres an hour, with temperatures 29 degrees forecast. No, my glasses are playing tricks. 23 degrees forecast for Coffs Harbour today. 24 for Bellingen and Kempsey. Port Macquarie expecting 23, and further south, Taree and Foster both expecting a top of 22. Overnight temperatures will fall, where are they? Between 4 and 6, with daytime temperatures for Wednesday, 12th of August, 14 to 22, and a partly cloudy day tomorrow with a slight chance of showers in the south. For the rest of the week, Thursday, mostly sunny with west to southwesterly winds to 25 kilometres an hour. And on Friday, areas of morning frost about higher ground and a medium chance of showers along the coastal fringe, most likely into the evening, near zero chance of rain elsewhere. If you just tuned in and you've just missed the weather forecast, don't worry, there will be another edition at 7:30 this morning. And in the meantime, at 26 minutes to 7, continuing on now with our coverage of the Folk and Bluegrass Festival that's happening. And look, some of the best musicians in country and folk music will be at the Dorrigo Folk and Bluegrass Festival. Don't you worry about that. People like Imogen Clark, who herself was an ARIA Award nominee for Best Country Album in 2025 at Tamworth. She picked up a Golden Guitar nominee for Album of the Year at 2026 Tamworth Festival. And the Australian Independent Record Association's nominee for Best Country Album earlier this year. She'll be at the Dorrigo Folk and Bluegrass Festival. Also, part of the Song of the Year is Nightwire, a title track from Dingo, and Nightwire will be a part of this set of two, again coming to the Dorrigo Folk and Bluegrass Festival. But Imogen Clark first with a tune called Sebastian featuring Midnight Chicken, and Midnight Chicken will be here on their own behalf at the Dorrigo Folk and Bluegrass Festival as well. Imogen Clark and Sebastian, along with Dorrigo Folk and Bluegrass attendees, Midnight Chicken.

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It's a fellow called Dingo and his tune Night Wire. And he's done everything in music that you could imagine. Toured the US with Patty Griffin. He's played as the lead instrumentalist in Casey Chambers' band. He's had his own band that were busking competition winners at the 2015 Byron Bay Blues Fest. Toured the USA with that band. And Nightwire is the title track off his brand new record. He will be at this year's Dorigo Folk and Bluegrass Festival. They've got some great players coming. We'll take a moment off that to play you something special. Sandy Summers jumped into Country Songs Top 40 at number 4 straight off this week with Like a 70s Day, and then we'll go back to the Folk and Bluegrass Festival with Magpie Diaries and their tune Land for Sale. Sandy Summers, though, a new entrant on Country Songs Top 40 at number 4. What a jump. Like a 70s Day is her tune on 2BBB. 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

That's Magpie Diaries and their fifth single from an album that was released in October last year called Some Kind of View. They're part of the lineup at this year's Dorigo Folk and Bluegrass Festival, 23rd, 24th and 25th of October. So it's a couple of months away, but I thought I'd play some music from it to get you in the mood, because it's one of the great festivals of the land, and we don't realise here in Bellingen just the quality of the bands and the status in the industry that the attendees have. It's 6 minutes to something just flashed on the screen. I didn't get a chance to see what it was. 6 minutes to 7 o'clock. There'll be news at 7, as usual. In the half hour between 7 and 7:30, there'll be the funeral announcements. Right now, Penny Burke and a new entry on the Australian country chart from Lindsay Butler's Star Central organisation. We always include at least one from that. At number 23, Penny Burke and Ballarat to Cloncurry on 2PPFM. And then we'll slip in another song from Kevin Sullivan, Our Piece of the Map, to get us to the news time on 2PPP. 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
1: Good morning, I'm Laura Devoy. Colombia has declared a national emergency after an earthquake killed at least 111 people. The 7.4 magnitude quake struck the country's west. Footage shows significant damage, including collapsed buildings. The Colombian Geological Service says it was the strongest tremor the country has experienced in a decade. This year's census will provide a picture of how the coronavirus pandemic, housing pressures and the cost of living crisis has affected Australian society. Alyssa Delfs reports.
2: The census is run by the Australian Bureau of Statistics every 5 years. It asks 66 questions on household and personal topics, including cultural background, religion, education, health, work, income and housing. It's compulsory for every household to fill out the questionnaire tonight, though more than a million people did opt to fill it out online early. Anyone who doesn't fill out the census will be fined. The ABS says the data will be released in three phases, beginning in June next year.
1: The financial regulator says drivers may be paying more for car insurance than they should. In the 12 months to July last year, car insurance premiums soared 8%. The Australian Securities and Investments Commission says while a number of factors contributed to the rise, insurance providers failed to provide those to customers. Commissioner Alan Kirkland says this fails to meet the needs of customers trying to understand the reasons for significant price increases. Another five people have been charged over a series of alleged attacks on men linked to the use of dating apps and social media in Victoria. The 16, 17 and 18-year-olds have been charged with a range of offences including kidnapping, armed robbery and sexual assault. Police allege groups of offenders have been posing as legitimate users of dating apps to lure men into meeting them. 47 people have been arrested for similar attacks across Victoria. Defence and economic ties will be top of the agenda at a meeting of the Prime Minister and the President of Vietnam today. Tô Lam is visiting Australia for the first time as President and leader of Vietnam's National Communist Party. He and Anthony Albanese are expected to sign a number of agreements on defence, security, agriculture, healthcare and education. The Prime Minister has congratulated Melissa Donnelly on her appointment as Secretary of the Australian Council of Trade Unions. Ms Donnelly will assume the role at the end of this month after 7 years leading the Community and Public Sector Union. In a statement, Anthony Albanese says it's a tremendous honour to lead the Australian union movement. The governing bodies of football in Asia, Europe, North and Central America and the Caribbean have issued a joint statement heavily criticising FIFA and its president. Gianni Infantino has been facing calls to resign over his now abandoned plan to sell stakes in the World Cup to private investors. While the statement did not name the president, the BBC's Dale Johnson says it increases pressure on Mr. Infantino.
3: We understand that these confederations want Infantino to resign, and if that isn't the case, then they will look at every option that's open to them via FIFA statutes and FIFA disciplinary measures to try and make that happen. But that's very difficult in terms of the way FIFA is structured, and Infantino has a real control of everything.
1: Geelong is set to formally respond to a please explain after revelations a player signed a secret concussion deal. Jake Colajasny identified himself as the player who signed the deal 2 years ago, which saw him take legal responsibility for future head injuries. In a statement issued yesterday, Cats president Grant McCabe confirmed the board met to discuss the club's response, which would be submitted by the end of today. The AFL is expected to issue the club a financial sanction.
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It's Country Radio on Toast with Googs. This morning, we're playing, amongst other things, some of the people who will be playing at this year's Folk and Bluegrass Festival at Dorigo, 23rd, 24th and 25th of October. And David Bridie will be there, and there you heard a tune from his most recent album, the tune called Sympathetic Martin on 2 Triple B. Quite a character is Sympathetic Martin if you listen to the lyrics of that closely. On 2 Triple B, people come to the Bluegrass Festival from all around the place. Here is a participant from New Zealand. Her name's Jenny Mitchell from Aotearoa, and probably the most well-known country singer in New Zealand, has supported Casey Chambers on a tour of Australia, has appeared at several country music festivals at Tamworth, and every so often, as they say in Capital News, every so often an artist emerges who has everything it takes to reach the pinnacle of country music success. Jenny Mitchell is a star. This is her tune, Lucy.

0: And that was Jenny Mitchell from New Zealand. Two songs from her, Snakes in the Grass and Lucy. And she will be coming to the Folk and Bluegrass Festival and on 2BBFM at 16 minutes past seven. It's time we heard this on 2BBB.
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0: And we just have the one announcement this morning. On behalf of Keith Logue & Sons, Funeral and Cremation Directors of Coffs Harbour, we wish to advise that the Requiem Mass of the late Pauline Frances Gatenby of Coffs Harbour will be celebrated in St Augustine's Catholic Church on Tuesday, the 11th of August, that is today, at 2pm. Please find live stream details on Keith Logue & Sons' website. Pauline will then be privately interred in the Balingen Cemetery, Balingen, and this funeral announcement was authorised by Keith Logue & Sons' Funeral and Cremation Directors of Park Avenue, Coffs Harbour, and refers to the Requiem Mass of the late Pauline Gatenby. And again, that's on at 2pm. On Tuesday in St. Augustine's Catholic Church. And then for internment at the Balingen Cemetery following. On 2BBB, you're listening to Tuesday's Country Radio on Toast. And coming up is Lucy Wise from an album called Yearning, released on Bandcamp a couple of years ago. She is a participant in this year's Dorigo Folk and Bluegrass Festival. Dates again, 23rd, 24th and 25th of October. This is a tune called Bright as a Button on 2BBB. 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

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You're listening to Googs and Country Radio on Toast on a Tuesday morning. We'll have a song and then we'll have weather details for you. Just a little bit about that track, Milken Yard Creek, from the song is from the Cartwheels, who come from a place near Dalesford in Victoria, down around where a certain Pete Dennehy comes from. Pete Dennehy was the fiddle player on that, although on 2BBB, you probably remember him most for a series of, way back near the end of the 19s, 20s. It was before COVID, I think, or it might have been just slightly post-COVID. I can't remember exactly, but you used to hear me play this tune quite a lot. The fellow behind it, we didn't mention at the time, was one of Australian country fiddlers, the great ones, Pete Dennehy.

Yes, I remember a time when I used to play that quite a bit, but without really mentioning that Pete Dennehy was amongst Australia's best folk and country fiddle players from down near Daylesford in Victoria, where the cartwheels come from. So naturally enough, they needed a fiddle player. They conned him in to play. I'm not sure if Pete himself will be a participant in the Dorrigo Folk and Bluegrass Festival, but I do hope so, that he comes up to play his part in the cartwheels on 2BBB FM. It's 7:30. Yes, and you know what that means. It's time we told you what the weather's going to do. And ahead of us is a mostly sunny Tuesday with a slight chance of a shower about higher ground during the morning. Near zero chance of rain elsewhere. Winds will be westerly at 25 to 35 kilometres an hour. And temperatures, well, today 28 for... No, that's my glasses are playing tricks again. 23. It looks a bit like a fuzzy 28. 23 in Coffs Harbour, 24 in Bellingen and Kempsey, 23 for Port Macquarie, and down south, Taree and Poster, 22. Overnight temperatures will fall to between 4 and 8, and daytime temperatures tomorrow 14 to 22. On Wednesday it'll be partly cloudy with a slight chance of a shower in the south, most likely in the late morning and into the afternoon, near zero chance of rain elsewhere. And for the rest of the week, mostly sunny on Thursday, and on Friday partly cloudy with areas of morning frost about higher ground. And that's your weather details for this morning on 2BBB FM. It is 28 minutes to 8, and we leave the Folk and Bluegrass Festival for just a little while we do some of the things that normally happen on Tuesday's Country Radio and Toast. So, coming up first is Christine Clifford with There Goes My Truck. Jumps 10 spots this week from 37 up to 27 on Country Songs Top 40 on 2BBB Country Radio and Toast on a Tuesday morning. And yes, I've got to change. No, I don't. Christine Clifford should be here somewhere. Yep.

Hazel and the Thief and the song It's Where I Belong, jumping up from number 26 last week to number 13, second week in Country Songs Top 40 from Tamworth, for those of you just missing our little bit of chart work. And I'm looking at this and seeing that I've included a couple of songs that I've already played earlier, so I'm going to try and find a way around that. But I don't know how I managed to do that. Now, number one on Country Songs Top 40 this week is Brendan McMahon with Living Our Dream. And in the captions that goes with this, the dream he had was owning a Holden Monaro. Now, back in 1967, when the very first version of a Holden Monaro came out, I was playing in an under-16 hockey match out at East Grove, where all the hockey fields were, in Goulburn, just below the War Memorial, the famous one you might have seen pictures of, or you might have even been there once. But yes, I was playing there, and the kid that we knew at school turned up in his flash new Holden Monaro. Now, he was the kind of kid that you would never expect, but he just started a job at Goulburn Abattoirs. He left school at year whatever it is that people do in those days, at year 10, I think it was. And yes, here was this kid with a yellow Holden Monaro, and we all thought, crikey, what are we doing slaving away at school still when you can get that? He would have only been 17 of years of age, I think, at the time. So Brendan McMahon knows what the dream was, with the, you know, the little caption that comes with the MP3s that you play. It's one of those red ones with the GTS famous black line down it. And then we'll have his new song straight after it, New Country Morning, on 2 Triple BFM, one of Australia's current great troubadours and journeymen across the country, Brendan McMahon, Living Our Dream. And there it is.

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On to Triple B FM. That was Brendan McMahon and his brand new single, New Country Morning. And before that, we heard the new number one on Country Songs Top 40 this week from Tamworth, Living Our Dream, both from Brendan McMahon. On 2BBB FM, earlier this morning we were playing a few songs, and we will get back to doing that, of people playing at the Dorigo Folk and Bluegrass Festival. And I realised that getting close to the 7 o'clock news, there was a track that I missed out. And I put it in simply because back in the 60s, they used to have these things called hootenanny. Now, a hootenanny comes from Scotland, the original word. It's a song that means a gathering to have fun. And it's usually associated with country music, and it certainly was in America, where they developed the word and the music. And a group from Long Island, New York, made a single that was a hit on the Billboard charts. It was their only charting hit. They were called the Glen Coves, kind of folky, bluegrassy track. And here are the Glen Coves with Hootenanny, which is kind of what the Folk and Bluegrass Weekend is, elongated Hootenanny on 2BBB. It is 6 minutes to eight. And then we'll probably have a little bit more of Haystack Mountain Hermits, a song I played really, really early before the official start, just to get us to the news at eight with Wagon Wheel. On 2BBB, the Glen Coves from the US. And yes, I've got to go back to a previous place where I didn't. Now, sorry about this, but there it is.

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1: Good morning, I'm Laura Devoy. Search and rescue operations are ongoing in Colombia after a powerful earthquake caused significant damage. At least 111 people were killed in the magnitude 7.4 quake. Local authorities say it was the strongest tremor in a decade. There were reports people were trapped under dozens of collapsed buildings. A national emergency has been declared, and other nations, including France, Spain, Italy and Brazil, say they're ready to provide support. The Prime Minister and opposition leader are set to discuss potential changes to gambling laws as federal parliament returns from its winter break today. Among the legislation it's due to consider is Labor's gambling reforms, which the coalition previously said it would not support. Reports suggest Anthony Albanese and Angus Taylor could reach an agreement on some amendments today, which could include laws to curb inducements which target problem gamblers. The Greens and Independent Senator David Pocock have also voiced concern about Labor's legislation. The financial regulator says motorists are being left in the dark as to why their car insurance premiums are increasing. In the 12 months to July last year, car insurance premiums rose 8%. The Australian Securities and Investments Commission says while a number of factors contributed to the rise, insurance providers failed to provide them to customers. ASIC Commissioner Alan Kirkland told the ABC there needs to be more transparency.
2: Insurers are able to set whatever prices that they determine, as long as they're not misleading their customers. But we think they should do more than that. They should be explaining the key factors that go into a premium, and particularly where there's a premium increase. And when they're not doing that, what we're seeing is lots of consumers not feeling like that they've got any ability to push back or to shop around.
1: The Australian Nursing and Midwifery Foundation is calling for mandated staff ratios in aged care homes. A survey of the aged care workforce has found the sector is still struggling with chronic understaffing, increased workplace violence, and a lack of transparency from providers. The union says structural changes that address workforce shortages and provide stronger protections for staff are urgently needed. Researchers say adults who do both aerobic and muscle strengthening exercises are less likely to develop a raft of chronic diseases. A study led by the University of Queensland followed more than 8,000 adults from Brisbane over 9 years. It found people who did both types of exercise were less likely to develop type 2 diabetes and hypertension, had a 23% reduction in cancer, and may also have had a lower risk of heart disease. Rail safety advocates are encouraging Australians to be safe around trains. It's part of the TrackSafe Foundation's annual rail safety campaign. This year's theme, When Roads Cross Rail, Follow the Signs, aims to encourage caution when crossing tracks. Speaking to National Radio News, Hope Steele from TrackSafe says railway safety is important all year round.
3: What we want people to do is remember rail safety every day of the year. So wherever road crosses rail, always follow the signs.
1: There were 5 fatalities at railway crossings in Australia last year, up from 4 in 2024. Turning to sports, St Kilda star Nisaya Wanganeen-Millara has been ruled out of the final 2 games of the AFL's home and away season and is set to be sidelined for at least a month. Scans have confirmed a moderate grade hamstring injury, but he is a chance of returning this year if the 11th placed Saints progress through the finals.
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Decker's off prepared with craft and skill it's made. A bit in it for both bat and ball, and on the last few days it spins, so Gaz can turn one through the gate and help the Aussies win. But in Sydney, we wait patiently till the new year comes around to make our yearly pilgrimage to the Sydney cricket ground. We wake early,

On Boxing Day, stuck to the couch like glue. Who can forget Scotty Boland at the G, 6 for 7 on debut? There's no better way to spend a day than watching England ripped in two. But in Sydney, we wait patiently till the new year comes around to make our yearly pilgrimage to the Sydney cricket ground. But as we find our seats to

Sydney's had great moments though, like Steve Waugh's Ton at Dusk. When he hit that last ball through the covers, the crowd, it did erupt. But lately it's rained so often, the red hankies are stashed away.

CJ Stranger will be a participant at the Dorigo Folk and Bluegrass Festival, and I'm sure they'll play you that tune. What's usually the fifth test in Sydney, and it rains. There's test cricket this week, isn't there, against Bangladesh in Darwin. That's another dodgy place to have cricket, isn't it? Because doesn't it pour rain in Darwin a lot? We'll see. We'll see if they got it right this time. It's 8:10. We'll have a couple of songs and then community announcements and a couple of songs more from the Dorigo Folk and Bluegrass Festival. We're going to hear the High Street Drifters with Words for Leaving. They come from Melbourne. And we'll hear from the UK, We Mavericks and Carefree. Just two more of the acts at this year's Dorigo Folk and Bluegrass Festival, 23, 24 and 25 of October. Just a couple of months away. One of the great festivals on the Australian Music Festival calendar. High Street Drifters now onto Triple B FM. And do I have to change anything? No, I don't.

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And of course, we're going through a time when getting to the highway is a little bit difficult. When I go home from here now, I go down Heights Creek Road and the back way to Coffs, rather than having to line up behind the traffic light. It's pretty good coming in at 4 o'clock in the morning, though, on 2BBB. Do remember from the on Waterfall Way between Nicholson Street and Old Briarfield Road near Burdett Park, there is 10 or 15 minutes you should plan for in your trip to leave home earlier, as the road raising exercise continues, and it will for the rest of the year. Other things that you might need to know about: don't forget the Bellingen Farmers and Producers Markets on every Wednesday from 2:30 to 5:30 p.m. near Bellingen Park next to the tennis courts. Every Saturday, except for the third Saturday, it's the Bellingen Growers Markets at the Bellingen Showground between 7:30 a.m. and 2:30 p.m. And on the third Saturday, which it won't be for another week yet, will it? But the Bellingen Community Markets every third Saturday. And on 2BBB, that will do for market information. Something that I recommend to you, if you've got the time and energy to do, is to become a WIRES wildlife rescuer. Expressions of interest for rescue and immediate care course. You can do that by contacting Mid North Coast WIRES through www.wires.org.au. But I came across this problem not too long ago, just walking in the park next to some major building in Coffs Harbour, and there was one of those lovely rainbow lorikeets. Couldn't move on the ground, and I tried to pick it up and it was going to peck me. I couldn't do anything about it. When I walked back after doing my business, it had gone, so I guess it recovered and flew away. But yes, I do recommend the WIRES Wildlife Rescuer if those things concern you. That website again, www.wires.org.au. It's 21 past 8 on 2BBB FM. Sip and Stretch is on every Wednesday and Friday at the River Stage near the Yurunga Pub. Sip and Stretch, exercise for women, and it's free. You can have a gentle stretch and a chat, meet some lovely ladies and chill for an hour. Bring a mat, a towel or a comfy chair and your favourite morning beverage. A nice, gentle, lovely way to catch up. And you can search on Facebook for contact details. On 2BBB FM, we'll get back to a little bit of music. Our last half hour is dedicated to new stuff, so this is the only information in the whole show this morning about things in the past. On this day in 2024, on Billboard Hot Country Songs, Shaboozy was at number one with a bar song. And then we'll have a song from Patsy Cline, who was born on this day in 2008. No, not Patsy, but one of her players. Don Helms, steel guitar player, who featured on over 100 Hank Williams recordings and played on many of the classic hits where you hear a pedal steel guitar. It's probably him. Don Helms was born on this day in 2008, and the reason
Patsy Cline comes into it is he is the Stirl guitar player on the classic Walkin' After Midnight. But this song, number one on Billboard's Hot Country charts in 2024. Shabuzi and a Bar Song. On to Triple B FM.

The Beyond Jazz Weekender is back August 14th and 15th at the Bellingen Memorial Hall. Kicking off on Friday evening the 14th, the Jazz Doof brings Sydney's underground jazz warehouse energy to Bello, led by the scene's standout acts Haztet, Lux Trevis, and Flux State, fusing spiritual jazz, psychedelic groove, and hybrid electronic beats into a high-energy party where live improvisation meets DJ club culture. Then on Saturday the 15th, it's the Jazz Social, a sonic journey across global jazz styles from New Orleans brass and Ethio jazz to ambient, electronic, and funk-infused improvisation, featuring vibrant Melbourne band Black Jesus Experience, Sydney sax star Jeremy Rose's Infinity Group, Bellingen's own ensemble William Street, plus Master Sonics, Dance Makers Collective, DJ Von Sturmer, and 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August 14th and 15th at the Memorial Hall, the Beyond Jazz Weekender is a very jazzy sponsor of 2BBB.

Walking After Midnight on to Triple B FM, classic from Patsy Cline and featuring the steel guitar playing of Don Helms, who was born on this day in 2008. And as I may have mentioned before, played on over 100 of Hank Williams' recordings and many other country classic hits of the 40s and 50s. If they've got a steel guitar player on it, it's probably him. It's 8:30 and our last set of weather information for this morning's Country Radio and Toast coming right up. And for the rest of this Tuesday, a mostly sunny day with a slight chance of a shower about higher ground during the morning, a near zero chance of rain elsewhere. Top temperatures, 23 degrees forecast for Coffs Harbour and Port Macquarie. 24 is expected in Bellingen and Kempsey, and down south Taree and Foster expecting a top of 22. Overnight temperatures will fall to between 4 and 8, and daytime temperatures will range from 14 to 22. Your Wednesday will be partly cloudy with a slight chance of a shower in the south, most likely in the late morning into the afternoon, and near zero chance of rain elsewhere. And for the remainder of the week, mostly sunny on Thursday, and on Friday, partly cloudy with areas of morning frost about higher ground. And that's it for weather information on 2BBB. It is 28 to 9. And in this half hour, some music. We'll finish with some music from the Dorigo Folk and Bluegrass Festival, the last two songs. But we will have some tracks that are available on this week's Blue Shamrock Music app. And Samantha Dan will be the first with Who Do You Think I Am? Released on the 8th of August on 2BBB FM. Country Radio and Toast on a Tuesday morning. We're into the last half hour.

0: I was so proud. My daughter graduated with a nursing degree. She worked so hard. On the way, my family kept telling me to slow down. I said, I'm only doing 10Ks over. I could drive these roads with my eyes closed. I wish I had listened to them and just slowed down. We didn't make it to the graduation that day. Because of me.
1: Casual speeding. 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A message from the New South Wales government.

from Sydney, that was Ben Walker and Seize the Day. And it was released originally on Bandcamp way back in March, but added to the Blue Shamrock Music app that I talk about sometimes on the 8th of August. Ben Walker and Seize the Day. Immediately before that, also from that app, Samantha Dan and Who Do You Think I Am, added to the Blue Shamrock Music app on the 8th of August as well. As is the next one, it is 19 minutes to 9 on 2BBB FM. The last two songs we'll have on the show will be going back to the Dorigo Folk and Bluegrass Festival. I'll talk more about that at that time. But this is Lisa Byrne. She's got a bit of a swagger. Announced as how her follow-up to her debut song, Cold Hard, Cold Hard Rain, that was released on Blue Shamrock Music on 30th of July. This one's newer than that. Lisa Byrne has a swagger. 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

two fellas there joining together who are part of the leading bracket of traditional country in Australia. They come from Kingaroy in Queensland. That was Dean Perrott singing, guitar player extraordinaire Jeff Brown filling the little gaps, and Home Again was their song, which I'll be doing quite soon on 2BBFM. They are also from the Blue Shamrock Music label, and for community broadcasters, they have a marvellous app where they add their new tunes, and you just got to have it in your email. So when they have new tunes, they email you a message, you click on the website and download the song concerned, and they always have a great bunch of songs that they've released, a great record company in all forms of music, although folk and country are their two main ones. And the song you heard immediately before that, Lisa Byrne with Swagger, also on that app. Getting close to the end, and to finish off, we got two more people who are doing the thing at the Dorigo Folk and Bluegrass Festival. The Peel River Ramblers, you can guess where they come from, can't you? All the way from Tamworth, performing at the Dorigo Folk and Bluegrass Festival. This is their song, 1 Week. On to 2BB, country radio on Toast, getting close to the end.

The Peel River Ramblers from Tamworth and their song One Week. They'll be performing at the Dorrigo Folk and Bluegrass Festival 23rd, 24th and 25th of October. Yes, I know it's a fair way away, but if you want to go, then you should go to the website, find out how to book tickets and do it as fast, because they will go fast. And the 2026 website is up and running with all the people playing, bios, their traditions in the music, and across the Folk and Bluegrass Festival there is all kinds of music. There is the straight bluegrass, there are straight country bands and everything in between, and even some British music. David Bridie, as you heard earlier, anybody that can have a slight bit of folk music in their sound gets a run. And on 2BBB, something that I recommend you to do. To finish this morning, we're going to hear Snez, who is from Valor Beach. And I've been pushing her music on you, I don't know, ever since I was doing gigs and advertising gigs on the Saturday morning show. Snez has always had new singles out, and a folky performer, and first started getting airplay on 2BBB back in the days when John Daubus did Wednesday Radio on Toast. Who of you can remember that? That's back mid to late 80s. Has a new single, has a new album, and is featured on the Dorrigo Folk and Bluegrass Festival. And this is a song called Cardboard Wings, her latest single, but it's off an album, and the album should be up there ready to purchase now on 2BBB FM to take us out on Country Radio on Toast this morning.

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1: Good morning, I'm Laura Devoy. It's not yet known if any Australians were caught up in a 7.4 magnitude earthquake in Colombia. Local authorities say at least 111 people were killed, while dozens of others were believed to be trapped under the rubble of fallen and damaged buildings. A national state of emergency has been declared, with a curfew also in place in Pereira. The city, located in Colombia's coffee-producing mountains, was one of the worst affected. The Colombian Geological Service says the quake was the strongest the country has experienced in a decade. The Premier of South Australia says a Royal Commission into Artificial Intelligence will provide advice on opportunities as well as the risks. Announced yesterday, the inquiry would focus on how AI would be deployed in society rather than where the infrastructure that underpins it would be built. Peter Malinauskas told the ABC governments need to respond to the rise in AI around the world now.
2: I want to make sure we get this right from the start rather than having a Royal Commission in 10 years' time looking back on what we should have done better.
1: The terms of reference of the Royal Commission will be announced before it gets underway on the 1st of October. A final report is due by the 1st of July next year. Today is Census Day. This year's survey will provide a picture of how the coronavirus pandemic, housing pressures and the cost of living crisis has affected Australian society. Alyssa Delfs has more.
3: The census is run by the Australian Bureau of Statistics every 5 years. It asks 66 questions on household and personal topics, including cultural background, religion, education, health, work, income and housing. It's compulsory for every household to fill out the questionnaire tonight, though more than a million people did opt to fill it out online early. Anyone who doesn't fill out the census will be fined. The ABS says the data will be released in three phases, beginning in June next year.
1: The Australian College of Rural and Remote Medicine's purpose-built rural generalist training program has been accredited by the Medical Board of Australia. The program sees doctors learn the skills, clinical judgment and adaptability needed to care for communities where there may only be one doctor available or where specialist services are hours away. The college says accreditation is an important step in the recognition of rural generalist medicine as a field of specialist practice. Conditions are gradually easing across the eastern states after a cold front moved through yesterday. Rainfall totals between 10 and 30 millimetres were recorded across parts of New South Wales and Victoria. A severe weather warning for dangerous winds remains current for central and southern parts of the Great Dividing Range, but that is likely to be cancelled this morning. Christy Johnson from the Bureau of Meteorology says another cold front will bring showers to southwest Victoria and northern and western Tasmania from tonight.
4: The front will then cross the rest of southeast Australia on Wednesday, with showers and possibly the odd thunderstorm extending across New South Wales, southern Queensland, Victoria and Tasmania. Showers may fall as snow above about 1,000 metres over Tasmania and about 1,200 metres over the mainland. And there's a chance of small hail over parts of southern Tasmania.
1: Geelong is set to formally respond to a please explain after revelations a player signed a secret concussion deal. Jake Colajasny identified himself as the player who signed the deal 2 years ago, which saw him take legal responsibility for future head injuries. In a statement issued yesterday, Cats president Grant McCabe confirmed the board met to discuss the club's response, which would be submitted by the end of today. The AFL is expected to issue the club a financial sanction.
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8: Yes, hello and welcome to Let's Talk. My name is Karen Durante. Firstly, I'd like to acknowledge our ancestors and our elders whose shoulders we stand on. I also want to acknowledge traditional owners of the land where you're listening to this broadcast from and acknowledge that Aboriginal and Torres Strait Islander peoples have never ceded their sovereignty. Now, this month an important meeting took place in Melbourne that will hopefully yield some good outcomes for First Nations traditional owners and businesses in what's been described as a global race for critical minerals. Already, Australia has a critical minerals strategy, and the Department of Foreign Affairs and Trade recently developed a critical minerals prospectus to attract investors, both done without apparent input from First Nations people who own country where many of these critical minerals lay. The meeting was coordinated by the Mabo Centre, which is a joint initiative between the National Native Title Council and the University of Melbourne, and AAMI, the Aboriginal Enterprises in Mining, Energy and Exploration. I'm with the AAMI CEO right now, Jai Lawton. Jai, welcome back to Let's Talk.
9: Thank you. Thanks for having me.
8: Now, firstly, tell us your mob.
9: I'm a Bidjara man from central west Queensland, and I've been living down here, Maganjin, Brisbane way now for 20-odd years.
8: But you're still not a local, eh?
9: Still not a local.
8: Tell people about AAMI.
9: Yeah, AAMI, we're an Indigenous-led industry body that, you know, our whole vision is around achieving true market share for our mob in the resources space. As we know, there's, you know, been a long history within resources and the exploitation of resources on our country and on our people, and our aim is to ensure that we get a true slice of that pie, whether that be through the traditional owners and through their PPC and their enterprise arms that come off the back of that in those agreements, or whether it be through, you know, privately owned Indigenous businesses. So Yeah,
8: and at the moment that fairness is being achieved through things like legal action, as we saw recently with FMG and the Yidjibarndji traditional owners.
9: Yeah, that's right, compensation, and there's been a range of different forms of, I guess, compensation. There's been compensation, like a lot of the time we win our battles in the federal court, but then there's been other avenues where there's been mobs that have gone to mediation and actually achieved some really great outcomes through mediation as well. And then, of course, you've had that, you know, the Timber Creek case, and now, and so there's a precedent starting to be set. You see the Yunupingu and versus you know, the Crown there in terms of the government. So there's a precedent starting to be set that goes beyond a social license, beyond a good thing to do. People are starting to, or companies are starting to, well, they're going to have to take note about doing it the right way, or there's consequences, you know. Mm.
8: Is there still some opposition or reluctance around profit sharing arrangements?
9: Yeah, I mean, I think for us as mob, it's a bit of a journey too. Like you see in the renewable space where the projects are a lot less complicated and a lot smaller. You see in the renewable space where the projects are a lot less complicated.

0: we can, that we understand the risk and we've got the right infrastructure in terms of governance and vehicles in place to become equity holders in these projects. And then the second part of it is we need to find the capital too, right? But then, you know, companies have to come to the table too to take those stakes. But in big mining operations, you know, you're talking, you know, in the billions. So I don't think, you know, we're not necessarily there yet, but it's certainly something that's on the horizon.
1: One of the you know, social media posts from Let's Talk this year has been that question that I posed to you last time we spoke, which was in March, and that was that ethical dilemma that we as First Nations people have in looking after country and then exposing country to these extractive industries. And I guess, yeah, just for those who missed it, do you want to repeat what you said back then?
0: Oh, look, you know, we are all consumers of these minerals in whatever way. Unless you live in, you know, out on country under a humpy with no electricity and, you know, lap on, the nature of the environment that we live in and the lives that we live in 2026 is that we're all consumers of it. You know, we all have, we all, you know, live in homes that require electricity, that, you know, often requires resources and gas, and, you know, we carry around iPhones and take selfies, and we're all influencers on social media, and so that all requires a whole range of different minerals. So, you know, it's not to say that, you know, that it's okay in terms of what's happened in that space. It's certainly a very complicated and complex relationship that our people have had with the extractive and resources sector, but that's why it's important that we are at these tables to make sure that, you know, not only do, when you have a seat at these tables in terms of particularly around the equity positions, you often bring seats to, you know, there's spin-offs that happen around these entities. You can get seats at boards. You have a much greater influence over. It's not just the financial benefits that flow to community. It's actually the decision-making power that you bring to make sure that it's done properly, you know. And, you know, I heard recently, and I think it resonates, you know, if you don't have a seat at the table, you're on the menu, and we've been on the menu for far too long. And so it's important that we, in very, very many cases, create our own tables in these spaces too. So, yeah.
1: Now let's talk about critical minerals. Can you explain what they are?
0: Yeah, so critical minerals are essentially, you know, metallic or non-metallic elements that I guess are essential for modern technology, national security, you know, defence, all of those sort of things. But then the other part of it is that why they're critical is not necessarily that they're rare as such, but their supply chains are vulnerable to disruption, or they're unknown in terms of, and when I talk about that, it's about downstream around the refinement and processing. We don't understand, you know, some of this stuff you take, to put real simply, you know, some of it's, you know, grains of sand-like material, and you take that and you eventually refine it and process it into things like magnets or things like, medical equipment and metals and that sort of thing. And so why they're critical is that they're critical for modern technologies and particularly defence, right? Like, I know this is in a geopolitical world that we live in, you know, we're gonna need defence infrastructure and technologies to defend ourselves as a country, or go in and help other people. But also, you know, currently, a lot of the refinement and processing has been dominated by China. And so you look across any one of those 31 critical minerals that are on the critical minerals list, and, you know, in any one of those cases, China would dominate 90% of the market share in terms of refinement and processing. And so what the conversation is about now is about, obviously, we've got critical mineral deposits on our country, or, you know, in this country, but we also need to develop what they're calling sovereign capability around refinement and processing. And so that's where the opportunity is going to get created. That's where the politics are going to come in, because we're going to be stealing market share from the likes of China and others, and that's going to create tension and friction politically. But yeah, there's a lot of effort in terms of Australia producing their own sovereign capability around critical minerals. So that's the big focus at the moment.
1: sovereign capability. So, like I said, when we talked about this in March around critical minerals,

0: and how it relates to First Nations mob. So apart from this meeting in Melbourne and apart from what you've just talked about, how the conversation has now moved to sovereign capability, has anything else changed on the policy front? For instance, you know, has the government said, oh, geez, how could we have developed this strategy in the absence of First Nations people?
1: Yeah, it's funny. When you look, you talk about that word sovereign or sovereignty, it's understood in terms of sovereign capability.
0: Oh, look, every blackfellow's tongue and ears just stood up there as soon as you mentioned sovereign.
1: Yeah, so they understand it in that sense. But look, I think, you know, the positive outcomes that have already come from this national symposium have been that it's created an avenue and a vehicle for government to engage, because, you know, the other part of it, you know, putting the shoe on the other foot is, you know, if put myself in their shoes, like, who do they liaise with and how do they engage? And, you know, it's very difficult to try and think of how to do that and where to do it, because there's so many different elements. You can't engage with just with one group. You've got to engage with broader groups. And so the idea was actually making that simple for governments. They're doing that strategy, the critical mineral strategy at the moment, they're doing a refresh, and this group and this symposium has, I guess, triggered them to go, well, yeah, here's a group that you can liaise with, and it's not that the group's the be-all and end-all, but we can put our feelers out to the appropriate people to get the right input to inform that strategy. But the other part of it is developing our own strategy, you know, because there's a whole range of different, you know, as you said at the outset there, there's the DFAT's prospectus, there's the critical mineral strategy, but there's no First Nations-led strategy on what does this mean for our mob. And so that's the idea of bringing together that group and the other week in Melbourne, sort of bringing that all together and understanding what is it that traditional owners want. Getting some experts in to say what is critical minerals, what does that look like, and what is the current policy landscape, and why is this important, and, you know, all that technical stuff that's, you know, unless you're a geologist or a scientist or an expert, some of it is pretty technical, you know, particularly when it comes to the refinement stuff. Even the extraction of some of these minerals is quite technical, but the refinement of it and the processing that happens is yeah, I mean, CSIRO are doing some great work, and, you know, they've got some processing plants that they're operating right now to try and figure out how to do this, because a lot of it's sort of unknown, and until you sort of put it into development, and, you know, some of it's, yeah, like you take a mineral and you extract it from the ground, and then you heat it and you heat it at certain temperatures and it gets certain purity levels, and it's, anyway, it's quite complex, but that's the sort of stuff that's why it's important to be able to do that stuff on shore. I'm talking from a whole of country point of view, not just blackfellas, but our opportunity as blackfellas is to jump in there too and understand how we can take advantage of this supply chain, because the minerals that are extracted aren't like your typical bulk commodities or hard metals that we've seen in the past. They're not as destructive to country. They're not big open cut mines like an iron ore pit or these things. They're quite smaller in nature, and there's a way in which you can do it that has less of an impact on environment.
0: Is it happening elsewhere? Like, we look to Canada, to the United States, who I imagine there must be that conversation happening in those jurisdictions now about critical minerals, and particularly if it's sitting on Aboriginal-owned country. Is anyone sort of leading globally from a First Nations perspective?
1: Yeah, I think, you know, we always look to Canada as a bit of a leader in this space, and that was part of the impetus to, you know, for us to get our stuff together here in Australia, because they've already developed a First Nations critical mineral strategy, and they've got a whole lot of infrastructure in place for major projects in general that are really beneficial for First Nations groups over there.
0: They've also got the Bungu too, right?
1: Well, they've got the Bungu, but they've also got... So they've got this government loan guarantee, which when it comes to... When we were talking earlier about attracting capital, these projects come with significant risks. You know, the market, the commodity markets are so volatile, and some of these... you know, that's why there's so much effort on the sovereign capability here, because there's the more you rely on the downstream processing and refinement, the more that those countries control the commodity market price, right?
0: Just look at oil.
1: Just look at oil. And so if we can, the idea is if you can do it here domestically, then we have more control over and less vulnerability in terms of markets and commodity prices, which then shores up projects, which then shores up capital. But if that capital can get backed by government loan guarantee, so the government says, look, we'll accept a large majority of the risk here. That's what they've got in place over there for First Nations projects, for the ability for First Nations people to take equity stakes. And that's what's required here. And I think that's part of the work that we'll develop out as part of this First Nations critical mineral strategy, is learning from the things that have worked in other jurisdictions like Canada and figuring out how they apply locally to the context here. And start to put the building blocks in place so that we're set up to be able to take equity stakes. Because so many people say, oh, equity stakes is where we need to be. It's like, yeah, that's the blue sky thinking. That's right. How do we do that? And, you know, so that's the work that's being done.
0: Yeah. Just going back to the symposium, who was there, Jai?
1: Yeah, so the idea of it was bringing together traditional owners, particularly those that have deposits on their country, obviously the relevant government departments, so the Critical Minerals Office federally, and then the relevant sort of jurisdictions. So they've got a Critical Minerals Coordination Office in Victoria Government. They were there. Geoscience Australia, so they look after all of the mapping and of where these minerals are, and of some pretty sophisticated maps in terms of deposits and whatnot. And then there was, from the capital point of view, there was, you know, the chair of IBA, Darren Godwell, was there. Derek Chong from NAIF, the Northern Australia Infrastructure Facility. So they provide debt funding for large-scale projects in Northern Australia. And there's also representatives from, you know, commercial banks as well, so ANZ and a couple of others. But and then the big thing was, yeah, traditional owner groups. So we had, you know, Michael Woodley and a couple of mob from the Yindjibarndi mob.
0: I know that he mentioned in there, you know, what have we learnt from the Pilbara? I know that WA miners are striking at the moment in Port Hedland in relation to, you know, pay. But I guess, yeah, what he said, from what I understand, really, resonated within the room.
1: Yeah, absolutely. And, you know, just his experience, I mean, he's, you know, such an inspiration in terms of a leader for his mob, but also being able to do that fight for so long with that case, with Fortescue, and, you know, and for 20 years, you know, so it's a long time to be fighting. But then also what Yindjibarndi have done in terms of, you know, they've taken equity stakes in renewable projects. They've looked beyond, they haven't just sort of focused their sole energy on that one case as well. They've worked hard to fight for that case, but also then to start to build out economic infrastructure for their community. So, and you know, they've got relationships with other mining companies too, that are far more positive than the one with Fortescue. But he was great. There was the Tunnerong Aboriginal Corporation as well, based down in Victoria there, that have they've got an incredible model. They call it the CESG, which is the cultural, economic, cultural, environment, social governance framework. And so when any proponent or any person comes on their country, they've got a process or a framework in which they vet the proponent through, whether that be a renewable proponent or a mining proponent or whoever that might be, someone looking to do any form of development. And if they don't, essentially, if they don't meet the criteria of that, that live up to their expectations as a traditional owner group, then they will do what they can to oppose the development. Or if they work within the realms and the cultural governance framework of that they've put in, you know, things can be a lot easier. So, there was a whole range of different people and groups that presented.
0: You had mob there from Turtle Island too.
1: Yeah.
0: So we were talking about Canada.
1: Yeah.
0: First Nations mob there. So they were there too.
1: Yeah, they chimed in online and, you know, again, spoke about their experience over there and development of their critical mineral strategy, and the work with the First Nations Major Project Coalition over there in Canada, and the tools and the resources they've developed for their mob to prepare themselves for what is to come. You know, it is certainly leading in terms of international jurisdictions, but I think we've got the right players around the room to really accelerate and drive this forward. So I'm certainly ambitious in terms of what we can do here to make sure that our mob are firstly prepared, but secondly have the knowledge and tools at hand, but thirdly then have the ability, if they like, to invest in and become equity partners in these projects.
0: But the thing too, and we've seen it happen time again, I mean, the legal framework that traditional owners have to country, whether it's through land rights or native title, that can be watered down, changed without much notice, depending on what you know, the government that holds office is like. And Tony McAvoy was there, I guess, to also shed some light on the legal framework.
1: Yeah, and I think particularly around the work being done in, you know, in the native title space around the Future Acts reform and what's to come there, and and look, I think, you know, it's, and different groups have different, you know, different perspectives on this, or around, particularly around the Indigenous land use agreements that are at play. Some will say they're not worth the paper they're written on. Some will say that they're a powerful lever to build in stuff that's potentially not in legislation yet. And so I guess it's just about how we navigate that, what rights groups do have, and I think the opportunistic thing that I see in the critical mineral space is that, and, you know, some would say it's a risk, but a lot of these companies are junior companies. They're much smaller than, you know, a tier one mining operation, and a lot of them haven't had a whole lot of experience in working with Indigenous people in Australia, and a lot of people say that's a risk, and I think that that's actually, the ones that I've worked with, know what they don't know, you know, and they're really keen to understand how to do it properly. And I look at, you know, the ones that are leading the way in terms of critical mineral companies in Australia. I'm talking about your Tyvans and others that are currently, you know, operating on other people's country at the moment, and they're doing it really respectfully. And so because they're, just because you have large resources and you're a big tier one, we know that sometimes that can make it worse. We've seen that happen at bulk scale of not getting it right. Whereas these smaller ones, I've found them a lot more respectful to work with than say a big mining company, a big tier one.
0: Why should mob care about this, particularly for those that don't have access to country because of the way that this place was settled, who have lost connection to country? When we're sort of hearing around the First Nations space is close the gap. I guess, you know, if we are finding, I guess it boils down to that trickle-down effect, right? So if Indigenous communities start embracing that, then we can then invest in people, in jobs, and then come the other benefits that are expected to flow on from that, right?
1: That's right. And, you know, I think why should we worry about this? Well, it's going to impact us whether we like it or not, you know, unless the only way it's not going to impact us is if we change the way in which we live. And we reduce reliance on technology, and the world magically gets along with each other, and we don't need any defence capabilities. And that's just not a reality, right? So we need to worry about, we need to, you know, why is this important to us? Because it's going to impact us no matter what. You know, and not just in that space. It's, you know, if we get sick and go to a hospital, every little thing in our lives requires minerals. And so,
0: if you don't want to get up and change the channel manually,
1: well,
0: I mean, you know, good ways.
1: Yeah.
0: Not wanting to make light of this conversation, but it's those practical things that happen every day that we take for granted.
1: Yeah, you want a stent in your heart? Guess what? It's not made out of plastic, you know. And so, you know, it impacts all of us, not just blackfellas. It impacts all Australians, and so that's why we need to worry about it. And why should mob worry about it particularly? I mean, if you're sitting on country, and we know this anyway, the groups know that you know, the more involvement they've got and the more power and control they've got, the better the outcomes will be for everyone. And so that's a really important part. And then if you're sitting on the edges, you know, not on country or whatnot, there's a significant opportunity for an economic opportunity. A lot of these things, and you know, you look at Amy's network, and it's everything from large scale civil construction businesses to mob doing rehab to environmentalists to you know, ranger groups, right through to people supplying water. And you know, corporate travel and all these different elements. So you look at the supply chain of this sector, and it's very diverse. And so, but it's also a significant opportunity. And as I said at the outset, our people have never had market share or true market share of this. And so, it's about gaining that market share, but also about gaining the power and control that sits around the decisions that are made on country. And so, in my view, they sort of come hand in hand.
0: One of the good outcomes, I guess, that you've mentioned thus far is that at least the federal government have recognised, well, the strategy has a gap. There's no First Nations input in it, and so they're re-looking at that. Turning their attention back to that strategy. What will be your role? What does your membership want Amy to do, in the meantime, over the next 6 to 12 months?
1: Yeah, it's an interesting one, because a lot of our members are operators, and so what they want is more contracts, more opportunity, but also when they get the contracts, for you know, the conditions to be better, and how to do that, it's in all that background work. It's around ensuring that, you know, that the policy settings are right and all of that stuff. And so that's a really sort of long game, and it's a really long game. And so I think our role in it is, you know, working with other groups like the Mabo Centre and the National Native Title Council and others to ensure that the policy settings are right. The second part is to work with you know, those that have capital available, and to make sure that those conditions are right and easily accessible for our members. And, you know, the third thing is working, I guess, with the companies. So some of these companies that are operating in this space, like I said, are new, they're junior, they don't have a whole lot of resources, and so it's about supporting them to get better outcomes for our mob and our businesses. So, yeah, it's a big job and lots of stuff to do, but we can't do it on our own. We need all those other people involved, and I think that was the beauty of the symposium. It was about bringing all those people together and saying, this isn't just on one person or one organisation's shoulders. It requires a collective effort to bring this together and to get it right. And to their credit, you know, the Commonwealth Government showed up and acknowledged that there's work to be done, and you know, we raised those challenges with them. So, certainly optimistic as to where it goes, but the real work starts now to make sure that, you know, can turn it into action.
0: And for those traditional owner groups that might have missed out on the symposium because for, you know, cultural reasons, whatever the case may be, how did they engage with this process? What would you recommend to them?
1: Yeah, all of it was recorded, and so you know, I have to double check where the recordings are. But I reckon, and Brian Barrow, I want to acknowledge Brian, because he was a big, he coordinated all of this internally from a Mabo Centre point of view, alongside Matt Story and Rodney Carter, who's the acting executive director there at the Mabo Centre. But they sort of coordinated a lot of it. And so they've been able to, you know, house all of this information. And so, yeah, look, I think, you know, if you did want to, get in touch, and you've got your traditional owner group out there that wants to get a further understanding or access to some of these resources, I'd jump on the email and give info at amee.org.au an email, and I can point you the right way to get those.
0: That's info at aemee.org.au. All right. Jai, always interesting talking to you. Good luck with it all over the next 12 months. And obviously I see you around in the office now and then. So if there's any new updates you want to share with our listeners, please do.
1: I'll let you know.
0: No pressure.
1: Thanks for having me.
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0: Today I'm with dancer and choreographer Glory Tui Daniel. She's here to talk about her work Keeping Grounded, which is part of Bangarra's upcoming sheltering program opening next week here in Brisbane. Glory, welcome to Let's Talk.
3: Hi.
0: Firstly, tell us your mob.
3: My mob is Indalandi, Dizanyu and Aliwara from Northwest Queensland and Northern Territory.
0: Where do those lines come from? Which one's your mother's line or your father's line?
3: Yeah, it's on my father's side, and a lot of my family live in like Mount Isa and Camarwell, but like our mob's from Camarwell, so just like near the border of NT and Queensland there.
0: We're catching up with you. You're in Gosford, but of course you're going to be in Brisbane very shortly for Bangarra's triple bill sheltering program, which is on at the Glasshouse Theatre between the 9th and 18th of July. And you've had your hand in one of the programs, if you like, one of the shows. But tell us about Keeping Grounded, because this particular one is, well, it's your first choreographed material, which you did back in 2023, I think?
3: Yes, because we started it while I was still a dancer at Bangarra, and we performed it in the Bangarra studios as a part of Dance Clan, which is like an emerging artist opportunity that Bangarra delivers for emerging choreographers and set designers, costume, music. So a lot of my collaborators, it was our first time like having a go at doing all this in a safe environment that also had like a performance outcome. We did about a two-week season in the studio. And then from there, like in 2024, Fran asked me if I wanted to be a part of main stage for 2026. Yeah, that's just how it's all started. And now it's just touring. They're down south and then we'll get to Brizzy. And yeah, it's all just happened very quickly, but also not like yet. And then you're like, oh, damn, we're doing it right now. We're living it.
0: Tell us about the inspiration behind Keeping Grounded.
3: One of my friends sent me a documentary, and it was about grounding or earthing and just how humans have an energy we're a positive energy and the earth is a negative energy, and how that since the invention of rubber-soled shoes, the energy from the earth has not been able to flow from it through us, like through our feet and through walking, because the rubber creates a barrier. So it got all us mob on the project thinking like that there's this disconnection from humans to the earth, but it wasn't always like that. Like mob would always be either in barefoot or using natural fibers as shoes, and like that was like our reflection on us mob here. But then that's just also just a human thing across the world. Like, you know, in the cold country they'd be wearing like using animal or like, so like all of us humans that we used to be connected to the earth constantly, like all the time. And then now with all these inventions that are, you know, making our life better, it's actually causing this disconnection and this slow disconnection that, you know, we're not even really aware of, or some people aren't even aware of it. And yeah, that was the inspiration of making it. But in a time of now, so we, you know, we took on the fact that all of us mob and creators and dancers and performers are part of this show. We were all living in Sydney, and you know, most of us, our mob isn't even from Sydney. We're from like, you know, WA, NT, Queensland, or like inland New South Wales. And we were all at Bangarra for the same value and same reason, was to share and to tell our stories. And from being all in Sydney, like what has that done? And what barriers or things have we had to adapt to from living in the city, which is very different for some of us that have come from other places. So we used our experience in this work, but it's also a human experience for everyone.
0: So it should be something that even non-Indigenous people can connect to.
3: Yeah, literally everybody. Even animals, it's like when we did research, it's also including animals, you know, like now animals aren't always outside, they live indoors and then they're actually not being connected to the earth as much either. So yeah, it had all these layers to it.
0: And a wonderful opportunity for you as an emerging choreographer too, to create your own piece. This was part of a scholarship that is named after, you know, the late Russell Page.
3: Yeah, so that was when I first joined as a dancer. I was on the Russell Page graduate program. Yeah, so there was two of us. And they did it every year for about 10 years. And yeah, so that's how I come to be in Bangarra as a dancer, yeah.
0: Tell me, what made you want to become a dancer, a performer, to pick a career in the arts?
3: Yeah, like my early childhood, I grew up on cattle stations in Northern Territory in Queensland. So like proper, like in the bush, like I did School of the Air on the radio. And I just remember like my mum and grandma being like, they're always like, you always wanted to be a dancer. And I like, not everyone wants to be a dancer, but like, it's definitely a thing when you're a little kid, you know, a few kids want to be that. But then mum moved us to town in Emerald in central Queensland, and then I got to do dance classes, and it was just something I loved. Like, I actually, it's weird, I feel like I don't know why, it was just like I loved it, I just did. I wasn't thinking about why, I just loved it and was obsessed with it, and it was something I looked forward to after school. And then I went to Sydney and did a summer school down there, and then got a scholarship to a boarding school, and there was no place in the boarding house because it was only 30 people. There was a very small boarding school, and then like 4 days before school started, they rung up, they're like, "Yeah, there's a spot." And I was like, "Wait, mum, what are we doing?" She's like, "Well, you want to go?" And I was like, "Go on then." Like, so I think like I wanted it, but also some things just happened and the timing was there and presented itself, and I just said yes. And then so I went to this boarding school for year 11 down in Sydney, like 15, left mum, left everything. It was quite a lot, actually. Like, I think I cried every day for 6 weeks straight. And I was like, no, I'm not a quitter. I'm going to do this. And mum would be like, well, come back if you think. And I'm like, no, I'm not coming back. And then couldn't afford that school for year 12. So mum was like, either you got to come back here or you got to audition for NASA. And I reckon, well, I don't know what NASA is, but I'm going there. And then, yeah, 16, audition for NASA. And then they took me, and then I was there for 5 years, and I don't know, I just had this love and this, I wanted to do it, and yeah, things just happened, and it was saying yes, and also saying yes while being very scared, but saying yes.
0: Yeah, well, NASDA, of course, just celebrated their 50th anniversary, so I'll ask you a bit about that, to comment on that, because that's quite a milestone in and of itself. But, you know, what, when you were in Emerald as a kid, teen, if you like, what kind of dancing were you doing?
3: I started off in ballet, and then I really wanted to do other things, like, so I did like contemporary, jazz and tap. And then I was just like, oh man, like, I mean, like, I really respect ballet and I love it, but there's something about the other styles that I was like, ooh, like, this feels a bit more like me. And yeah, there was like on and off, because it was like some schools would shut down. I remember there was a time maybe when I didn't get to dance because there wasn't really a school happening, or one that like just fitted my mum and I's values a bit more. And then because different teachers would come up, like I remember one time we had one woman that came up, she was so lovely, and she was from Sydney. And then yeah, it was like, you know, small town things, people always coming and going type stuff. But yeah, and then I got to a point where I was like, mum, I don't want to do ballet no more. Like, I was doing all the exams and I was like, it's just not me. Like, I love it and I still want to do it, but I don't want it to be my main thing, you know? Yeah.
0: Well, tell us about the audition process for NASDA. I mean, were you nervous?
3: Yep. I don't know. I don't remember. Maybe I was nervous, probably because I didn't know what I was auditioning for, and because NASDA's audition, it's a whole week. Like, you come up or you come down from wherever you're from, and you go to Carrie Ong on the Central Coast. And yeah, you stay up there for a week, and you just do all these different classes, and you and it's because like the amazing thing about NASA is that you can audition without having any prior dance knowledge at all. So and like, because when I auditioned, I was 16, so I was underage. So my mum had to come to the audition with me. So she had to stay at the accommodation and come with me. And I'm like, yeah, I'm the only one with my mother here. Like, but she was good. She went off and like did her adventures or whatever. She got took off work and everything to come do it for me. So that was like amazing. And yeah, a week long process, and you get to hang out with all the other mob that are like auditioning, and it was actually just the most amazing week. And I was like, oh my god, like just being with a big mob of black fellas who want to dance and are like similar age, but then also a little bit older too. And I don't know, like it was just, oh, it was actually the best week. Like, it's the best thing to audition for, because it's not just like a few hours and then you're like, you got a number on and all this. Like, you got to mingle and like make friends. Like, I made friends in that week, even ones that I didn't end up going to NASA with. Like, it was amazing.
4: Was it much of a culture shock though for you, you know, a bush kid coming to the city?
3: I think it was more like I was so blown away by being able to do cultural dance, because like my family, like in Camwell, like that is lost. And so that was like amazing. Like, I got to do like Saibai from the Torres Strait, and I was just like that was, I think it wasn't, I guess it's a culture shock, but it was also like, oh my god, this is like amazing, and another dance that I've just never been able to do before.
4: Yep. So you were basically a sponge then, soaking it all up.
3: Oh, it was amazing. I don't think I understood what was happening in the world. I was like, damn, like, you know, when you're in a small town or like in the bush, you're like, oh, all these other things are happening. What the heck?
4: Well, I mean, you know, you've sort of divided your time, well, between Northern Territory and Queensland. So obviously, you know, you would have heard about Torres Strait Islanders, and then as the other cultural group, First Nations group of this country. So, yeah, I'm just thinking, what an experience for you. Because had you been, because I know it was part of, you know, you developing your career, you did end up going to the Straits, a couple of islands, in fact, Saibai being one of them. I think you also went to Moa, and then back over to the Northern Territory, you also went to Elko.
3: Yeah, the cultural residency through NASA is, like, it's absolutely amazing. Like, it's definitely, like, the highlight of being a student at NASA. And, yeah, it's in some ways it's life-changing, and you just get to experience and learn from just amazing people and really open and giving people. Like, it's, yeah.
4: So you spent 5 years there.
3: Yeah, I did. It's actually, back then when I was there, it was a 4-year course. Now it's 4.5. Yeah. But yeah, I repeated Cert 4, which was also like one of the deadliest certs to repeat, because then I got to go on an extra cultural residency. So I went on 4, because in your last year for diploma, we never used to go on a cultural residency because we were doing all these other different things. But yeah, because I got injured, and then, yeah. But, you know, like sometimes, like it was very disappointing, but then it just kind of worked out, you know. Like, it was just one of those things where I'm like, oh, I can't fight it. I just got to accept it and just, like, choose a different perspective and to see it as a good thing. And amazing things came from it. So, you know, maybe it was meant to happen.
4: So the qualifications you come away from studying at NASA are a certificate for in what?
3: So, yeah, well, when I was there, we did Cert 2, 3, 4 and Diploma, and now they don't have Cert 2 anymore, and they have 3, 4, Diploma and Advanced Diploma in dance.
4: You know, I did mention before that NASA recently celebrated its 50th anniversary. And as a former student, I guess you can't speak highly enough about the experience, and you would potentially encourage other young Aboriginal or Torres Strait Islander people to, if they want to follow dance as a career, to do it?
3: Yeah, I mean, I love NASA. I had a very, like, beautiful experience there. Like, also everyone's experience is different. But I also think, like, NASA is a great place for someone not even if you just want to do dance, but if you want to be in the arts, or honestly, if you just want to try something different. Like, I learned life skills while I was there. Like I said, I was 16. I was 16, so, like, I grew up at NASDA. Like, I had all these beautiful influences and these amazing friends that are now my family. Like, yeah, I think it's a wonderful experience, and just learning from different people. And what was beautiful is that there was mobs from all over. So, like, you'd be like, hey, I say that too. Or they'd be like, ew, what's that word? Like, it's honestly probably the best thing that I've ever done.
4: Yeah. So, of course, from NASDA, you ended up at Bangarra. I guess at that stage, at some stage of your life, you'd heard about Bangarra.
3: Yeah, so, like, I didn't hear about Bangarra till I went to NASDA. My mum and my family knew what Bangarra was, but me, like, I'm, like, little kid, I'm, like, I remember my mum showing me, like, Bangarra website or something, and I was like, yeah, that's real deadly, can I go outside now? Like, just, like, yeah, so I found out about Bangarra when I joined NASDA, and then I was just, like, and then because, like, they'd take us to community nights every year down at the Opera House. And then I was just, like, absolutely blown away, and then just, like, obsessed. I was like, oh, my God, like, you know, I didn't know what was missing in my life, and then I watched it, and I was like, this is what's missing. Like, this is what I want to do. Like, yeah. And, yeah, like, I just was very lucky. And then I went straight from NASDA to Bangarra and had a 7-year dance career there. And also then again, because I joined Bangarra when I was 21, so then also I also grew up and learnt a whole other sort of things at that age as well. And, yeah, pretty crazy stuff.
4: So are you still dancing, or are you now purely focused on choreography?
3: Yeah, like, I've been freelance independent artist for 3 years now after I left Bangarra. So I was definitely still dancing, like, with different people, like choral projects, and I was doing a little bit of, like, theatre as well. But now I am, like, I love performing. Like, I absolutely love it. Like, I would love to keep performing for a very long time. But I am, I guess, putting choreography as, like, a priority or a focus. Like, because sometimes you just, like, you cannot do everything, you know. And, like, sometimes I'd be, like, taking jobs to be a performer or a dancer, and then it would mean that I'd be letting go of an opportunity to build that skill of being a choreographer. So I kind of had to, like, say, okay, I'm gonna put choreography a bit more as a priority now. Not that I am not saying no to dance jobs, I'm also just not actually being offered them at the moment either, but at the same time, like, I can't actually physically dance at the moment because I have a frozen shoulder, so I can't actually even lift my left arm, so I'm not really useful as a dancer at the moment. but yeah, like, still performing, still in the independent world, being an artist. Yeah.
4: Yeah. Do they prepare you for things like that, where obviously dance can be physically demanding? You know, one could probably argue that sometimes dance is like a, you know, full-on body contact sport. I don't know, because I've never danced myself, but it does look like it's hard work.
3: Yeah, man, like, we are definitely athletes. We are 100% in that category. Like, the amount of, like, and also, like, you don't just do 9 to 6 or 9:30 to 6, what we used to do at Bangarra. Like, you do things before, you have to do things after. Like, I mean, like, also, like, every other job as well, you're not always just working on those hours, but, like, the physical, like, yeah, it's actually crazy sometimes. I'm like, damn, like, we do things with our body all day, like, and, like, the maintenance, and, like, you have to do all these, like, little intrinsic exercises just so that, you know, your whole arm works. But, like, yeah, it's pretty amazing, really, like, what we do, and we get to know our bodies really well and understand different things, and that's a whole, like, adventure in itself, just being like, whoa, damn, like, I know my body. Like, and then I feel like, for me, I only really realized that when I talk to someone who, I guess, doesn't use their body like that all day. Like, this is, like, something so little and simple, but I remember, like, I was, you know, barefoot and walking around with one of my friends or something, and then we Goodway sat up in my the bottom of my feet, and you could see. And she's like, "Hey, like your the bottom of your feet's real hard, eh?" And I was like, "What do you mean?" I was like, "What's your foot feel like?" And I felt it, and her foot was soft. And I was like, "Hey, but what's that like?" Because we're, you know, dancing barefoot all the time. I was like, "Bro, like our bodies are like adapting, and we're different." Like, yeah.
4: Mm. Yes, I'm sure the calluses turn up everywhere.
3: But we need them, you know?
4: Sure enough. So how does one treat a frozen shoulder? I mean, do you have to go to physio, or do you just have to work the shoulder muscles until it becomes unfrozen?
3: Yeah, I mean, I'm also on that journey of, like, this. I've been, like, it's been freezing for 10 months now, and, like, I had to get an MRI, and there's still inflammation happening, so it's not even fully frozen yet. So there's, like, a whole, like, journey in this, that there's, like, a freezing process, then there's a frozen process when it's, like, properly, like, stuck, and, like, that's it. And then there's, like, a thawing out process, and, you know, each of those stages can be anywhere from months to, like, a couple of years, so it's pretty crazy. And like, you know, you go to the physio so that they can do a little bit of like stuff that you're not having to use your muscles for, and then, you know, there's little exercises, but it very much is for me at this point, because I didn't catch it early, I didn't know what was happening, that it's just kind of like you have to be really patient with it, like, because like I can't even tie my hair up, like, with my left arm, like, yeah, we're accepting it, and maybe I'm just meant to be slowing down as a performer, and then I am able to take all these choreographic jobs, and yeah, I think you just have to go with it, otherwise you're just like, you'll get depressed and cry.
4: Yeah, well, I guess directing is better than dancing, particularly if you have got a frozen shoulder. So in terms of keeping grounded, the Brisbane season, I guess, if we can call it that, have you done anything different with the choreography, and if so, what? Or you want to keep audiences guessing?
3: I mean, there's always going to be guessing, you know. When people go watch a show, they're also taking their experience and what's going on in their life, so they're going to see things from their own perspective. But the show is definitely different from our original season in 2023. Like, we have a net that's three times the size. I have two extra dancers. Two of my original cast are no longer in the show. It's an extra 7 minutes long. So my music man, Brendan Boney, we've extended it. And, yeah, like, we've got new costumes from Claire, and... Yeah, it's definitely different from the original. So if people got to see it, like my family, so I'm really excited. My family are coming to the Brisbane show because that's the closest place for them. And my grandma, my mum got to see the original. So I'm excited for them to see it, because my mum reckon, oh, it's all right. Maybe, like, you know, if I miss it, it's okay. I'm like, no, you can't miss it. It's very different. It's not the same show. yeah, so I'm pretty excited. And I think for the Brisbane show is really special. Like, I remember even touring, like, there as a dancer, and, like, Brisbane was always just, like, really lovely, because it's also warmer, you know, than all the other places when we're touring the show. And just along the rivers, like, beautiful, and the audiences, like, I don't know, I could be biased, but, you know, like, I just love the audience up there. And I think this is very special for me, for my family, to see the show in Brizzy, because... Like, as much as, like, I and all my collaborators and the artists, like, as much as it is our show, it's very much, like, my family show too, because, like, I wouldn't be here and doing all this without all that they've done and the sacrifices they made. And so I feel like it means so much to them as well, and I'm really excited for them to see it, yeah. Mm.
4: Is there any one person, or maybe it's a handful of people? I know you just pretty much gave a shout out to your family for believing in you and supporting you pursue this career. But once you got in there, is there any one individual or a number of people who you look to and say, geez, I'm so glad and thankful for their insights in helping me, you know, do what I do? I'm thinking, like, you know, you had the benefit of working with Frances Rings, for once, a dancer like yourself, but turned choreographer.
3: Yeah, like, I feel like for me personally, there isn't, like, one person. I very much love advice from a lot of people, and I you know, I pick and choose what suits maybe my personality a bit more, or, like, everyone, like, every single one of my collaborators, like, I cannot even tell you, like, how amazing they are. Like, just so open and collaborative humans. Like, we would, and that was, like, on both parts, me too, and the dancers. Like, we've made it a very open space so that people could have suggestions, because, like, you know, we all got a brain. We're all thinking. Sometimes if I couldn't answer a question because I was, you know, in, like, having a million tabs in my brain open, like, someone would be like, oh, but what about this? And I'd be like, oh, bruh, that's it. That's all we got to do. Like, so, yeah, beautiful. And, like 100% obviously Frances Rings for making this opportunity happen. Like, you know, she's the artistic director, and it was her choice to, like, choose me for Dance Clan.
4: That was dancer and choreographer Glory Tui Daniel speaking about her work, Keeping Grounded, which is part of Bangarra Theatre's upcoming sheltering program, opening next week at Glasshouse Theatre between the 9th and 18th of July. And that's Let's Talk for today. I'm Karen Durante. Thanks so much for listening.
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6: Yes, hello there. It's Brian Mankervis from Rockwiz. I am delighted to say that you, my dear friend, are listening to 2BBB. We're in Bello. Where else would you want to be?
7: Hello and welcome to Weekly News in Review. My name is Harrison Peterson, and before we continue, I'd like to acknowledge the traditional owners of the land you're listening to this program from, and I'd like to acknowledge elders past and present. Here's some of the stories coming up in this week's episode.
8: The story of NAPLAN is that the results haven't really changed, so there's no meaningful improvement. And what that means is, if the government has been chucking money, you know, so funding towards certain programs, have they really benefited Aboriginal people?
9: Our clients allege in the proceeding that they suffered various forms of racial discrimination at the hands of non-Indigenous members of the police force, and at the hands of the police force itself.
10: It's about ensuring that our children have the opportunity to tell it their way. Well, what's important to you? It's also a way of acknowledging our children's connection to their elders and their communities and their country.
7: The education system in the Northern Territory is leading to terrible outcomes and disadvantaged lives for Indigenous children. That's the assessment of Associate Professor Tracy Woodroffe from Charles Darwin University following the release of the latest NAPLAN test results. The results have revealed that more than 60% of First Nations children that sat the test in the Northern Territory needed additional support in reading and numeracy. That figure is around 33% in other states and territories. Associate Professor Tracy Woodroffe has told NIRS News' Mark Hides, the territory's figures are higher as it has more Indigenous students that don't speak English as their first language.
8: What kind of education are people, you know, receiving that helps set them up for the rest of their life? So if so many students leave our system, or while they're participating in the system, need extra support, there's something that's not right. There's something that's not happening. You know, our Australian education system is meant to cater for all Australians. Whether you're Indigenous or not, all Australians should be able to get a fair chance in life based on an equitable education system. And unfortunately, we don't have one of those in Australia, because a whole cultural group of people are having terrible outcomes, and that sets them up then for having a disadvantaged life.
11: What should the Territory Government be doing to improve the figures?
8: So the NT Government could do a number of things. One of them would be to consider how reliable is the test when many students actually don't speak English as a first language. So that's something that I tell my students a lot. In Australia, your intelligence is measured in